0: preparing to hold a public hearing more than 6 months following the deadly UPS plane crash in Louisville. The National Transportation Safety Board holding a two-day investigative hearing May 19th and 20th. That cargo plane, losing its left engine and crashed shortly after takeoff from Louisville Muhammad Ali International Airport on November 4th. Three crew members and 12 people on the ground were killed. Louisville Mayor Craig Greenberg says that UPS is committed to making things right for the city and for the victims, adding that environmental remediation is nearing completion at the site just south of the airport. More than a dozen lawsuits have been filed against UPS, Boeing, and other companies in the crash's aftermath. A golf cart blamed for a fire that damaged a historic church in southern Indiana Monday night. The 150-year-old Trinity United Methodist Church in downtown Madison sustained major damage. The initial call was about the electric golf cart being on fire as the flames had spread to the church. There were no injuries. I'm Sean Gallagher.
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3: There was a murder in central Ohio that many people still don't want to talk about. The man who committed that crime once sat on death row, but now he's on the run. His name is Lester Eubanks. Lester didn't tunnel out of prison or scale a stone wall. On a December morning in 1973, he and a small group of inmates were granted permission to walk outside prison walls. His handcuffs were taken off. He changed into civilian clothing, and he and three others were driven to a local mall. They were told they could wander the stores and were asked to return to a designated meeting spot. Hours later, all the inmates came back, except Lester Eubanks. And he hasn't been seen since.
4: He had a full plan. The guy had a plan.
5: I was just astounded that this could actually happen.
3: There were many years when it seemed like no one was even looking for Lester. But recently, his whereabouts have become the focus of the U.S. Marshals Service, the federal agents who track fugitives. The case is testing the marshals.
4: Those nine lives are running out. And we're going to catch up with Lester.
3: And is being urged on by those hurt most by Lester's crime.
6: He's had enough free time. He confessed to the crime. And his time is up.
3: I'm Sunny Hostin with ABC News. Over the past year, a team from the ABC News investigative unit joined the search for Lester Eubanks. They uncovered new leads, possible sightings, and at every turn found resistance from those who want Lester Eubanks to be forgotten. What they've uncovered is a case that's about more than murder. It's about family loyalty, a life on the run, and a first-hand look at how the U.S. Marshals are trying to solve one of the oldest fugitive cases in American history. Now they may be closer than ever. From ABC News.
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2: 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From London, England this week, it is the Glenn Beck Program, and we have a lot on our plate. Do we have another Chinese spy? Another one? Oh, yeah. Yeah, we do. We're going to get to that here in just a second. First, let me tell you about Relief Factor.

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9: From ABC News, I'm Dave Packer. At least 11 cases of hantavirus are now confirmed, tied to that Dutch cruise ship in the Atlantic Ocean. ABC's Victor Akendo is in Omaha, Nebraska, one of two locations where passengers are being isolated.
10: Health teams across 10 states are now tracking 18 people who either returned home early from the cruise or traveled on a plane with a sick passenger, none of them showing signs of illness. And we're also getting our first update on the 18 passengers in quarantine facilities. One symptomatic passenger in a biocontainment unit in Atlanta has tested negative for hantavirus, and all 16 in Omaha are symptom-free, including the only American to test positive for the virus, who remains in biocontainment.
9: Consumer prices rising to 3.8%, the highest level in 3 years.
11: Energy prices in the wake of the Iran war fueling the surge. Gas up 28.4% year over year. The national average for regular now $4.49 a gallon. For diesel, $5.63 a gallon.
12: That's 100 gallons, so it cost me about $710.
11: Trucker Kyle Cameron says before the war broke out, that same fill-up would have cost him about $465.
9: ABC's Elizabeth Schulze. Walmart announcing it's laying off or relocating about 1,000 corporate workers and will be combining tech and AI teams. President Trump and Xi Jinping preparing for a high-stakes summit in hopes of stabilizing diplomatic ties.
13: We have a lot of things to discuss. I wouldn't say Iran is one of them, to be honest with you, because we have Iran very much under control.
9: And the president has some company from big companies.
14: The U.S. CEOs are going to China with the president here. You've got Tim Cook from Apple. You've also got the CEOs from Goldman Sachs.

0: set at $100,000. I'm John Shannon.
1: ESPN reporting that Racing Louisville FC's ownership group has begun to explore selling a stake in the team. John Neese, who is the chair of Soccer Holdings LLC, says there's no interest to give up controlling ownership of the club or relocate it from Louisville. I'm Sean Gallagher.
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3: 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How did my father become the scheming mastermind? 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
9: I'm Julian Edelman. That's Rob Gronkowski. And guess what, folks? We're teammates again. And we're going to welcome you guys all to Dudes on Dudes.
10: Dudes on Dudes.
9: That sounds a little weird, but that's what this is going to be. Roberto, what's Dudes on Dudes?
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9: 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Is Randy Moss a stud or a freak? Is Tom Brady a dog or a dudes, dude?
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14: On the night before Halloween in 1975, 15-year-old Martha Moxley was murdered in the Tony Bellhaven neighborhood of Greenwich, Connecticut. She was rich and beautiful and loved by all who knew her. For decades, despite intense media scrutiny, police failed to make an arrest. In 2000, 25 years after Martha's murder, her one-time neighbor, Michael Skakel, was arrested. He'd been 15, like her, at the time of the crime. He was also a cousin of the Kennedys.
15: A teenage neighbor and friend of Martha Moxley.
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14: The Kennedy connection is the reason that most people know about this case, or at least think they know about it. I watched the news. I read the articles. Of course Michael Skakel killed his next-door neighbor Martha Moxley. He beat her to death with a golf club. I knew it. And if you followed the case like I did, I bet you knew it too. My name is Andrew Goldman. I've been a journalist for 30 years. I got involved in this case in 2015. But here's the thing. Once this story got its hooks in me, it wouldn't let me go. From NBC News Studios, Dead Certain, The Martha Moxley Murder is a podcast series that I believe will finally provide a full, true, authoritative account of the Martha Moxley case.
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0: Look up, look down, look around. Look up, look down, look around. In the trees and on the ground, 'cause the ALB must be found.
1: Some signs of the ALB are dime-sized holes on tree trunks, a sawdust-like material called frass, and the beetle itself, with a long black body and white spots.
0: Look up, look down, look around. Look up, look down, look around. In the trees and on the ground, 'cause the ALB must be found.
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0: Now, just heard Jason talking in the Insider about why I have not been kicked out of London.
1: Yet. There's still time. It's only Tuesday. This thing happens on Saturday.
0: Right. And so they're telling people, they're pulling their passports and saying, you can't stay here, you can't come here, yada, yada. And he was talking about Megaphone and everything else. I'll tell you, there's one reason why they haven't pulled me out of this. One. Not afraid of me. Not afraid of my Megaphone. They're afraid of Donald Trump. They know they pull me, Donald Trump would find out about it, and he would not be happy. I mean, Keir Starmer was like a little puppy dog wetting the floor when Donald Trump looked his way in the Oval Office. He's such a coward.
1: I also may or may not have already alerted the State Department to get us out if we need it.
0: Make sure you join us on Saturday for Unite the Kingdom with Tommy Robinson. I'll be speaking about 10 a.m. on Saturday Eastern Time. You don't want to miss it. 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
4: President Trump is headed for China, where he's set to meet with Chinese President Xi Jinping later this week. Correspondent Garrett Hake reports it will be a high-stakes summit.
5: The two superpowers have been locked in an escalating economic struggle, with flashpoints including trade, access to China's rare earth minerals, and AI. China pushing back on the president's steep tariffs last year before the two sides reached a trade truce.
4: And the Iran war is casting a shadow over the meeting. China is Iran's largest trading partner and buys much of its oil. The Senate confirming Kevin Warsh to the Federal Reserve Board of Governors. That paves the way for his chairman vote. Tuesday's vote was 51-45, with every Republican voting in favor. Senator John Fetterman of Pennsylvania was the lone Democrat voting in favor. Current Fed Chair Jerome Powell's term expires Friday. Warsh has expressed caution about cutting interest rates this year, despite pressure from President Trump to lower borrowing costs. That's politics. I'm Brad Siegel.
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6: From ABC News, I'm Dave Packer. President Trump is en route to China to meet with President Xi Jinping. Trump saying he does not expect Iran to be a topic of conversation during the summit. ABC News Chief White House Correspondent Mary Bruce.
7: Trump had hoped to arrive in China victorious over Iran, with momentum to fuel new deals on trade and technology. Instead, the war is at a standstill. On Capitol Hill, Republican Senator Lindsey Graham warning the president to remember China is one of Iran's closest allies.
8: President Trump, when you go to China, realize that the person you're talking to is propping up Russia and Iran.
7: Trump insists he doesn't need Chinese President Xi's help to end the war.
9: The president bringing with him over a dozen business leaders, including Apple's Tim Cook and Elon Musk. The war in Iran pushing some prices to record highs. ABC News chief business and economics correspondent Rebecca Jarvis.
10: From skyrocketing prices at the pump to all-time highs for beef, families are feeling the pain from the biggest jump in the cost of living in 3 years. The U.S. government says prices in April jumped 3.8% compared to last year. Energy prices in the wake of the Iran war fueling the surge.
9: The head of the FDA is out.
11: FDA Commissioner Dr. Marty McCarry has been forced out, turning in his resignation to President Trump. The two had clashed for months. Most recently, sources tell ABC News over McCarry's opposition to Trump's push to authorize fruit-flavored vapes. McCarry was concerned it could encourage their use in young people.
9: ABC's Jay O'Brien, Health and Human Services Secretary Robert F. Kennedy Jr. praised McCarry, thanking him for advancing the MAHA movement. And on Wall Street, the Dow was up 56 points today. The NASDAQ was down 185. 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
5: It is an absolutely awesome spring evening that is in progress out there. Thermometers dropping through the 60s. We'll wind up into the 50s overnight with a shower or a rumble of thunder for that trip into work and school. That's not going to hang out long. Sunshine returns by late morning into the early afternoon. Temperatures on a gusty wind making a run toward 70 to 75. Then a cold front makes its way into town with chilly air. There's a patchy frost threat on Thursday morning with mid to upper 30s. Come on. By the afternoon, we'll be into the mid-60s, partly sunny skies, an isolated thunderstorm threat, mainly dry though on Friday, back into the 70s. Say hello to summertime 80s for the upcoming weekend. From the WKYT First Alert Weather Center, I'm meteorologist Chris Bailey.
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7: Here's something pretty disturbing I discovered while researching this podcast. This is what it actually says on the Los Angeles Police Department website. The site states that the Adult Missing Persons Unit investigates 3,200 cases a month. And 70% of those missing people are found or returned voluntarily within 2 or 3 days. It goes on to explain, and I quote here, "Since being a missing person is not a crime, police are given a very limited role while conducting these types of investigations." At the bottom of the webpage, it gets more disturbing. There's a section titled, "What if they never returned?" And here's the official police advice. In such situations, you may want to enlist the services of a private investigator to assist in your search. If you can't afford a PI, the police elaborate, quote, "Another option would be to contact the Salvation Army, which has a missing persons locator program." There is not a single sentence on the LAPD website that would lead a loved one of a missing person to have any faith that the police would properly investigate it. What the LAPD is basically saying is, if someone you love goes missing, don't overreact. They'll probably turn up, unless they don't, in which case you should get someone besides the police to look into it. All this is my way of saying, if the police took missing persons cases as seriously as they do, say, bank robberies, I wouldn't have had to do this podcast in the first place and end up chasing a violent criminal halfway around the country. I'm Neil Strauss. And you can hear the full story of To Live and Die in L.A.
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1: 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Because not every mother survives. 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Every Mother Counts is working to change this because the greatest tragedy is that almost all maternal deaths are preventable. 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
8: From ABC News, I'm Dave Packer. Energy costs driving consumer prices to a three-year high. The latest inflation numbers from the government show prices in April jumped 3.8% compared to last year. Energy prices in the wake of the Iran war fueling the surge. ABC News Chief Business and Economics Correspondent Rebecca Jarvis.
9: A new poll shows that 75% of Americans say the war with Iran has had a negative effect on their financial situation. But it's not just energy-related categories. Housing costs, those prices are up 3.3% from a year ago.
8: Asked about those high prices, President Trump insisting that Iran is his focus, not the U.S. economy.
10: The only thing that matters when I'm talking about Iran, they can't have a nuclear weapon. I don't think about Americans' financial situation. I don't think about anybody. I think about one thing.
8: The president traveling to Beijing, where he is expected to meet with Chinese President Xi. The mayor of Arcadia, California, has officially resigned after pleading guilty to acting as an illegal foreign agent for China. Prosecutors say Elaine Wang used her position and a fake news website to promote Chinese Communist Party propaganda.
11: The information would allegedly come from China. They would put it up, and then they would get praise from China for putting it up when they would let China know the number of views the stories were getting. In fact, according to prosecutors, she would say, "Thank you, leader," in her messages back to her Chinese handler when they would put up this propaganda.
8: ABC's Alex Stone in Los Angeles. A group of black Alabama voters backed by the ACLU is fighting to block a move by state Republicans to reinstate a congressional map that had been ruled a racial gerrymander. The map had only one majority black district in a state where more than a quarter of voters are black. It follows a decision by the U.S. Supreme Court late yesterday that cleared the way for the change. The justices are now asking a lower court to take another look at the dispute. 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
6: It is an absolutely awesome spring evening that is in progress out there. Thermometers dropping through the 60s. We'll wind up into the 50s overnight with a shower or a rumble of thunder for that trip into work and school. That's not going to hang out long. Sunshine returns by late morning into the early afternoon. Temperatures on a gusty wind making a run toward 70 to 75. Then a cold front makes its way into town with chilly air. There's a patchy frost threat on Thursday morning with mid to upper 30s. Come on. By the afternoon, we'll be into the mid-60s, partly sunny skies, an isolated thunderstorm threat, mainly dry though on Friday, back into the 70s. Say hello to summertime 80s for the upcoming weekend. From the WKYT First Alert Weather Center, I'm meteorologist Chris Bailey.
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11: These Republicans move to eliminate black political power. It's clear that the Republicans see black political power as a democratizing force, which it is. They understand that. And this is a way to consolidate power. And it's also a way to express white supremacy.
12: We went from the progress of emancipation to the backlash of Jim Crow. The progress of the civil rights movement to the backlash of mass incarceration, the progress of electing Barack Obama to the backlash that has resulted in the elevation of Donald Trump, MAGA extremism, and this behavior that we're seeing coming out of the Supreme Court of the United States to throw the American South back into the Jim Crow era. So it's going to

It's so tedious. You've got Winston Churchill famously said, democracy is the worst form of government, save for all the rest. Sometimes it just feels like the worst form of government.

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2: Out the door this morning, thermometers into the 50s. Grab the umbrella to be on the safe side. Could be a quick-hitting shower or thunderstorm as a boundary makes its way into town. Sunshine coming out behind that very quickly. Temperatures in the 70s. Then the front slams through, and those numbers drop this evening. Frost possible by Thursday morning. Temperatures down into the mid and upper 30s. Afternoon highs in the 60s. We'll warm it up this weekend, though. From the WKYT First Alert Weather Center, I'm meteorologist Chris Bailey.
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13: It's that time. 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
14: It's clear just the swiftness with which these southern legislatures moved, these Republicans moved, to eliminate black political power. It's clear that the Republicans see black political power as a democratizing force, which it is. They understand that. And this is a way to consolidate power. And it's also a way to express white supremacy.
15: We went from the progress of emancipation to the backlash of Jim Crow. The progress of the civil rights movement to the backlash of mass incarceration, the progress of electing Barack Obama to the backlash that has resulted in the elevation of Donald Trump, MAGA extremism, and this behavior that we're seeing coming out of the Supreme Court of the United States to throw the American South back into the Jim Crow era. So it's going

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1: From ABC News, I'm Dave Packer. Today's Tuesday's inflation report showing the war with Iran is pushing costs higher. Consumer prices rose 3.8% in April versus last year. President Trump asked about it ahead of his trip to China for a summit with Xi Jinping.
2: The only thing that matters when I'm talking about Iran, they can't have a nuclear weapon. I don't think about Americans' financial situation. I don't think about anybody. I think about one thing.
1: ABC's Elizabeth Schulze.
3: The concern here is that when you look at this inflation data, now you have prices going up faster than people's paychecks. So it becomes a lot harder to absorb those higher prices if your salary is not also going up. That had not been the case for a couple years now. The fact that we're starting to see those prices outpace take-home pay is really a red flag in the overall economy.
1: At least 11 cases of hantavirus now confirmed tied to that Dutch cruise ship in the Atlantic Ocean. ABC's Victor Kendo.
4: The World Health Organization is warning of the potential for more infections because symptoms can take weeks to present. Jake Rosemarin tells us he was relieved to get off that ship.
5: I didn't think anything was wrong until we found out that it was hantavirus. And that's when I was scared.
4: Jake feels great, but has decided to stay for the full quarantine.
5: That is the best decision that's for me and for my family.
4: Health teams across 10 states are now tracking 18 people who either returned home early from the cruise or traveled on a plane with a sick passenger.
1: Tommy Joe Major, the California mom, charged after prosecutors say her teenage son struck and killed an 81-year-old man while illegally riding an electric motorcycle in court Tuesday. ABC's Bianca Biorno.
6: No comment from Tommy Joe Major as she walked out of court in Newport Beach charged with involuntary manslaughter. Prosecutors say her 14-year-old son killed 81-year-old Ed Ashman while riding an e-motorcycle in Lake Forest. It happened last month outside of El Toro High School, where Ashman, a Vietnam War veteran, was a substitute teacher.
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8: The National Transportation Safety Board is preparing to hold a public fact-gathering hearing concerning the deadly UPS plane crash in Louisville. Investigators will convene over 2 days, next Tuesday and Wednesday, in Washington, D.C. The Boeing cargo jet crashed shortly after takeoff in November 2025, killing 3 crew members and 12 people on the ground. Preliminary reports indicated the left engine detached due to stress cracks during departure. 6 people have been indicted on human trafficking and organized crime charges following a wide-ranging investigation across multiple Kentucky counties. The Commonwealth's Attorney's Office announced the Jefferson County Grand Jury handed down the felony indictment on Monday, and the allegations target individuals and agencies involved with criminal syndication, and several defendants face additional charges for evidence tampering. Arraignments are scheduled for next Monday in circuit court. I'm Travis Laird.
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9: ABC News. I'm Dave Packer. Today's Tuesday's inflation report showing the war with Iran is pushing costs higher. Consumer prices rose 3.8% in April versus last year. President Trump asked about it ahead of his trip to China for a summit with Xi Jinping.
10: The only thing that matters when I'm talking about Iran, they can't have a nuclear weapon. I don't think about Americans' financial situation. I don't think about anybody. I think about one thing.
9: ABC's Elizabeth Schulze.
11: The concern here is that when you look at this inflation data, now you have prices going up faster than people's paychecks. So it becomes a lot harder to absorb those higher prices if your salary is not also going up. That had not been the case for a couple years now. The fact that we're starting to see those prices outpace take-home pay is really a red flag in the overall economy.
9: At least 11 cases of hantavirus now confirmed tied to that Dutch cruise ship in the Atlantic Ocean. ABC's Victor Kendo.
12: The World Health Organization is warning of the potential for more infections because symptoms can take weeks to present. Jake Rosemarin tells us he was relieved to get off that ship.
13: I didn't think anything was wrong until we found out that it was hantavirus. And that's when I was scared.
12: Jake feels great, but has decided to stay for the full quarantine.
13: That is the best decision that's for me and for my family.
12: Health teams across 10 states are now tracking 18 people who either returned home early from the cruise or traveled on a plane with a sick passenger.
9: Tommy Joe Major, the California mom, charged after prosecutors say her teenage son struck and killed an 81-year-old man while illegally riding an electric motorcycle in court Tuesday. ABC's Bianca Biorno.
14: No comment from Tommy Joe Major as she walked out of court in Newport Beach charged with involuntary manslaughter. Prosecutors say her 14-year-old son killed 81-year-old Ed Ashman while riding an e-motorcycle in Lake Forest. It happened last month outside of El Toro High School, where Ashman, a Vietnam War veteran, was a substitute teacher.
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16: Federal investigators prepare to hold a public hearing more than 6 months after the deadly UPS plane crash in Louisville. The NTSB will hold a two-day investigative hearing May 19th and 20th. The cargo plane lost its left engine, then crashed shortly after takeoff from Muhammad Ali International Airport on November 4th. Three crew members and 12 people on the ground were killed. Mayor Craig Greenberg says UPS is committed to making things right for the city and for the victims. He says environmental remediation is nearing completion at the site. More than a dozen lawsuits have been filed against UPS, Boeing, and other companies in the aftermath of the crash. A golf cart is blamed for a fire that damaged a historic Madison church Monday night. The 150-year-old Trinity United Methodist Church in downtown Madison sustained major damage. There were no injuries, however. Investigators say firefighters were first called to the scene for an electric golf cart fire, and that fire spread to the church. I'm Lee Mowen.
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22: Out the door this morning, thermometers into the 50s. 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
13: From ABC News, I'm Dave Packer. President Trump arriving in China Wednesday ahead of a meeting with China's President Xi. ABC's Karen Travers.
14: Iran and the war is going to loom large, and the president's going to try to put pressure on China's President Xi to use his leverage over Tehran to try to get the war to end and try to get Iran to reopen the Strait of Hormuz. Now, he has tried that before. He has looked for China to use that leverage that they have as the biggest buyer of Iranian oil to put pressure on Iran, but it hasn't worked. China has not gotten involved at this point.
13: That war taking a toll on Americans' finances. ABC's Rebecca Jarvis.
15: A new poll shows that 75% of Americans say the war with Iran has had a negative effect on their financial situation. But it's not just energy-related categories. Housing costs, those prices are up 3.3% from a year ago.
13: Two Americans are on board the cruise ship with the outbreak of Hantavirus are in Atlanta getting monitored by health officials. The facility at Emory University is one of two facilities where cruise passengers are going. ABC's Faith Abube.
16: This is just one of 13 specialized units across the country that are equipped to manage infectious diseases like this one. And so officials here in the state of Georgia are reassuring the public here that there is no risk to the general public.
13: A group of Black Alabama voters backed by the ACLU is fighting to block a move by state Republicans to reinstate a congressional map that had been ruled a racial gerrymander. This after the Supreme Court permitted Alabama to move forward with that map and eliminating a major black-held congressional district. Will this last-minute gerrymandering cost Democrats in November? Democratic Congresswoman Susan Delavin of Washington, who's chair of the Democratic Congressional Campaign Committee, says she's not concerned.
17: We are going to take back the majority in November. The American people are with us. We are on offense all across the country.
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19: The National Transportation Safety Board is preparing to hold a public fact-gathering hearing concerning the deadly UPS plane crash in Louisville. Investigators will convene over 2 days, next Tuesday and Wednesday, in Washington, D.C. The Boeing cargo jet crashed shortly after takeoff in November 2025, killing 3 crew members and 12 people on the ground. Preliminary reports indicated the left engine detached due due to stress cracks during departure. Six people have been indicted on human trafficking and organized crime charges following a wide-ranging investigation across multiple Kentucky counties. The Commonwealth's Attorney's Office announced the Jefferson County Grand Jury handed down the felony indictment on Monday, and the allegations target individuals and agencies involved with criminal syndication, and several defendants face additional charges for evidence tampering. Arraignments are scheduled for next Monday in circuit court. I'm Travis Laird.
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21: Out the door this morning, thermometers into the 50s. Grab the umbrella to be on the safe side. Could be a quick-hitting shower or thunderstorm as a boundary makes its way into town. Sunshine coming out behind that very quickly. Temperatures in the 70s. Then the front slams through, and those numbers drop this evening. Frost possible by Thursday morning. Temperatures down into the mid and upper 30s. Afternoon highs in the 60s. We'll warm it up this weekend, though. From the WKYT First Alert Weather Center, I'm meteorologist Chris Bailey.
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11: From ABC News, I'm Dave Packer. President Trump on his way to China to meet with President Xi Jinping. It will be the leaders' sixth meeting. This time, the war in Iran will likely be on the minds of both leaders. ABC's Alex Pache has more from the White House.
12: China is a major buyer of Iranian oil, and that has been a point with which the United States has tried to encourage China to help them gain leverage with Iran in striking some sort of peace deal here. The president, he said that a lot of things will be discussed between him and President Xi. He doesn't think that Iran is one of them.
11: Pentagon officials say the cost of the war in Iran has grown. It's now $29 billion. ABC's Jay O'Brien has more from Capitol Hill.
13: It does not include damage to U.S. military bases in the region that Iran caused when it lashed out at U.S. targets and also targets of our allies and even civilian targets in that area. So the cost likely to be even higher than that $29 billion.
11: Defense Secretary Pete Hegseth testified today on Capitol Hill. He's asking Congress for nearly $1.5 trillion for defense in the 2027 budget. It's more than a 50% increase from this year. A new inflation report showing consumer prices rose 3.8% in April versus last year. Costs are being driven by higher rising oil prices as a result of that war in Iran. At least 11 cases of Hanna virus now confirmed tied to a Dutch cruise in the Atlantic Ocean. ABC's Victor Oquendo in Omaha, Nebraska.
14: The World Health Organization is warning of the potential for more infections because symptoms can take weeks to present. Jake Rosemarin tells us he was relieved to get off that ship.
15: I didn't think anything was wrong until we found out that it was Hanna virus. And that's when I was scared.
14: Jake feels great, but has decided to stay for the full quarantine.
15: That is the best decision that's for me and for my family.
14: Health teams across 10 states are now tracking 18 people who either returned home early from the cruise or traveled on a plane with a sick passenger.
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17: More bad news for Fayette County Public Schools finances. Moody's Ratings downgraded the credit rating while placing the district under review for further cuts. The rating is now at A2 from an A3, with around $938 million in debt outstanding by FCPS. Moody's blamed the unexpectedly higher strain on their finances via inaccurate reports for the downgrade, as well as weak governance and budget mismanagement. Meantime, a Martin County man accused of falsely reporting his UTV stolen for insurance money. Tomahawk's Larry DeLong is accused of reporting his Kawasaki SXX stolen as he went fishing, but neighbors poked holes in his story, eventually with DeLong telling the Stain troopers that he left it at a site near his home, hoping someone would steal it. DeLong faces charges of insurance fraud and false reporting to law enforcement. I'm Lee Mowen.
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18: Have you heard the news? Two ships made it through the Strait of Hormuz. Scott Bessent on Fox News.
19: The Iranians do not have control of the strait.
18: A new ruling on the abortion pill. Rudy Giuliani hospitalized.
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1: 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I did lots of things. Cartoons on SNL, Conan stuff, Triumph the Insult comic dogs, some movies. 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
21: Out the door this morning, thermometers into the 50s. Grab the umbrella to be on the safe side. Could be a quick-hitting shower or thunderstorm as a boundary makes its way into town. Sunshine coming out behind that very quickly. Temperatures in the 70s, then the front slams through, and those numbers drop this evening. Frost possible by Thursday morning. Temperatures down into the mid and upper 30s. Afternoon highs in the 60s. We'll warm it up this weekend, though. From the WKYT First Alert Weather Center, I'm meteorologist Chris Bailey.
18: Have you heard the news?
20: It's going to be amazing.
18: It's a Trump trip to
20: China.
18: Iran.
20: The ceasefire is on massive life support.
18: Iran ready to teach us a lesson.
22: We'd prefer to do it the nice way or the hard way.
23: eBay is rejecting GameStop's takeover bid. The auction site called GameStop CEO Ryan Cohen's unsolicited $56 billion proposal neither credible nor attractive. Among the concerns eBay cited included the uncertainty regarding the video game retailer's financing proposal. GameStop had said it had a $20 billion financing commitment along with $9 billion in cash, leaving a big funding gap. Cohen previously told CNBC he was ready to take his offer directly to shareholders if eBay rejected the proposal. Android and iPhone users can now text each other with end-to-end encryption. It's now in beta form for users with the most updated software. When fully implemented, it will help protect texts from hackers. And an ice cream company is offering a new product aimed to help consumers put their phones down.

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4: Just before midnight on Saturday, February 19th, 2005, Danielle Imbo and her friend Richard Patron left a crowded Philadelphia bar. 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
10: From ABC News, I'm Chuck Sievertson. Air Force One winging west, carrying President Trump to his summit in China. Expected to land in a few hours. ABC News Chief White House Correspondent Mary Bruce.
11: The president had high hopes for this trip, looking to reset this relationship. He's bringing with him over a dozen American business leaders, including Apple's Tim Cook and Elon Musk. On the agenda, everything from tariffs to AI, but the war with Iran looming large over all of this.
10: ABC's Selena Wang in Beijing right now.
12: What I'm hearing from experts on China is that while China does want this war to end, they really see all of this more as America's problem to solve. They don't want to get pulled in too deep. So they're happy to use this as an opportunity to appear statesmanlike, to encourage the war to come to an end. They have also had talks with top Iranian leadership. The Iranian foreign minister was hosted in Beijing not too long ago. But at the end of the day, they don't want to get dragged into this.
10: Doctors keeping an eye on 36 people in the U.S. who spent time on that cruise ship where hantavirus showed up. 18 are being monitored at home, while 18 more in facilities, like the quarantine unit at the University of Nebraska. Dr. Ali Khan is helping run it.
13: Our biggest concern with the Andes virus will always be about them getting sick first. It's always about the person, making sure that they stay healthy, and if they do develop symptoms, they get the best possible care in America. And then the second concern is that they don't infect anybody else.
10: South Carolina Republicans pushing back on calls to redistrict the state to make it easier for the GOP to pick up congressional seats. State Senate Majority Leader Shane Massey.
14: We are not Louisiana. We are not Alabama. We are not Mississippi. Our map is not unconstitutional.
10: Missouri's top court upholding a new map that could help Republicans. 11 people rescued by the Coast Guard after their small plane hit the water about 50 miles off the Florida coast. 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
16: The National Transportation Safety Board is preparing to hold a public fact-gathering hearing concerning the deadly UPS plane crash in Louisville. Investigators will convene over 2 days, next Tuesday and Wednesday, in Washington, D.C. The Boeing cargo jet crashed shortly after takeoff in November 2025, killing 3 crew members and 12 people on the ground. Preliminary reports indicate the left engine detached due to stress cracks during departure. 6 people have been indicted on human trafficking and organized crime charges following a wide-ranging investigation across multiple Kentucky counties. The Commonwealth's Attorney's Office announced the Jefferson County Grand Jury handed down the felony indictment on Monday, and the allegations target individuals and agencies involved with criminal syndication, and several defendants face additional charges for evidence tampering. Arraignments are scheduled for next Monday in Circuit Court. I'm Travis Laird.
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0: Hello, I'm Robert Smigel. I did lots of things. Cartoons on SNL, Conan stuff, Triumph the Insult comic dogs, some movies. 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
3: 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And boy, oh boy, do they have a lot to say about it. 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
11: In 2005, investigators in Palm Beach, Florida, began uncovering a dark secret.
12: A lot of girls knew about it, and a lot of girls were doing it.
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11: There was a wealthy man in Palm Beach who was offering young girls a way to make money. That man was Jeffrey Epstein, and he had set up a system designed to bring him underage girls. Local police and the federal government would investigate and, by their count, find dozens of victims. Epstein would become one of the world's most infamous predators, a man who could have faced decades in prison but served just 13 months in his own wing of a county jail.
14: Why would you cut this deal with Jeffrey Epstein?
11: Epstein's abuse would span years and cross state lines.
15: New York, Palm Beach, New Mexico, Paris, Virgin Islands, and each one of those residences is an alleged crime scene.
11: I'm ABC's Mark Remillard, and with a team of journalists from the ABC News Investigative Unit, we've traveled around the country to look at Jeffrey Epstein and the allegations of his horrifying abuse, to hear from the girls who suffered it, who are now women fighting to recover from it. Truth and Lies, Jeffrey Epstein.
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21: I'm Jerry Willis, and this is the Fox Business Report. Stocks finishing mixed on Tuesday, with the tech-heavy NASDAQ falling as the AI trade retreats, and inflation picked up faster than expected in April and hitting the highest level in 3 years as the Iranian war delivered higher gas prices. David Nicholas of Nicholas Wealth Management says the rally on Wall Street can continue despite hot inflation.
22: The good news is what's driving that. This is not a broad-based inflation scare. What's driving it is energy. Look, energy is up 17.9% year over year. What happens is when we get an Iran resolution, not if, but when we get that resolution, that headline inflation number is going to come down a lot faster than what I think most people realize.
21: The Dow rising 56 points, the NASDAQ lower by 186, S&P 500 down 12. This morning, the producer price index for April will be released. That's your Fox Business Report. I'm Hillary Barsky, invested in you.

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1: The San Antonio Spurs are just one win away from their first trip to the NBA's Western Conference Finals since 2017, beating the Minnesota Timberwolves 126-97 behind 27 points from Victor Wembanyama to take a 3-2 series lead. Off the court, the Philadelphia 76ers announced that they've parted ways with President Daryl Morey. Now, all of that news overshadowed by a day of tragedy around the NBA, including 13-year veteran Jason Collins, who was the first openly gay active male player in any of the four major sports, passing away at the age of 47 from brain cancer. That's sports in the Fox News Rundown. I'm Greg Thompson, Fox News.
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3: I'm a big believer in the idea that if it's not broke, don't fix it. He is not. He is an innovator. Calipari is not a status quo guy. He's not. He's never been. He never will be. So he's giving us a load of malarkey here, and I like it because I'm going to send this to Cal and say, yeah, that's right, Cal. I criticized you because I rarely do because I think the dude is brilliant and should be listened to. If we are to expand, my hope is that at least half the spots are held for non-Power 4 teams. That's right. That's a good idea, except if he is on the bubble and he doesn't get in and all of a sudden Akron's getting in, then he'll be pissed. There's only one reason to make these decisions, and that's money. And in this era, that's the right reason. It simply is. As someone who's been both David and won some and Goliath who lost some, that's what makes this tournament special. We can't afford to lose that special place in our sport. I agree. For OutKicks, don't at me. I'm Dan Dokich, and this is Fox News Rundown.
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12: For almost the entirety of the half century I've lived on Earth, I've had experts, teachers, politicians, and activists hectoring me about how climate change is going to destroy the planet. But this week, in the New York Times, of all places, is evidence that climate alarmism is finally starting to cool down. Quote, Democrats do not have to campaign on climate change anymore, end quote, blared the headline this week as author Matt Huber argued that voters are rather turned off by the subject. I would suggest that this is because it is the single most expensive lie in human history. In elementary school, I endured warnings of a coming ice age. Then, by high school, it was global warming that was minutes away from ending humanity. By the time I was an adult, the warming having failed, surprisingly, to occur, we settled on climate change as the vague name for the inevitable apocalypse. In 2018, as Representative Alexandria Ocasio-Cortez was coming into prominence, she told us that we had a mere 12 years to fix the climate problem or we would all die. In that time, untold trillions have been spent by the government, along with basically every business in the country, to hold the weather at bay, even though every prediction the alarmists have made have fallen flat. Now, finally, after 50 years of hysteria, the New York Times, the very gray lady with her hair on fire over climate change this whole time, tells us it's not such a big deal after all? Say what you will, but as an apocalyptic hoax, climate alarmism has had an absolutely historic run. Overpopulation nonsense had a few years in the 60s, but nothing compared to the decades of pure insanity that we have had to live through thanks to Al Gore's unhinged predictions. Everyone wants to be a good steward of Mother Nature. Littering is bad and all that, but performative nonsense like paper straws that melt in your cocktail or cars that shut themselves off every 10 seconds are meaningless gestures. Expensive, meaningless gestures. Nothing about American climate policy or attitudes towards it have ever made any sense. We tighten our belts and pay through the nose to keep our emissions low, while the rest of the world basically fires huge carbon dioxide cannons up into the sky. For once, I agree with the New York Times. It is time for this madness to end. We do not need to saddle our children with the emotional and economic damage of make-believe climate disasters. Americans are smart enough to know that whatever the loony left might tell them, the end is not nigh. This is David Marcus, Fox News digital columnist and author of Charade, The COVID Lies That Crushed a Nation.
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22: In China, they're expected to land in a few hours. The war with Iran, a China ally, will figure, but also business and trade deals. Mr. Trump is bringing some American corporate chiefs, including Apple's Tim Cook and Elon Musk. Chinese affairs expert Bonnie Glaser, the German Marshall Fund.
23: There's also possibly an agreement on the table
1: to launch a bilateral dialogue on artificial intelligence, which might build on some of the agreements that were reached during the Biden administration.
22: The mayor of Arcadia, California, has resigned after pleading guilty to acting as an illegal foreign agent for China. Prosecutors say Eileen Wang used a fake news website to promote Chinese Communist Party propaganda. ABC's Trevor Ault in Los Angeles.
13: This is a felony charge. This is a maximum of 10 years in prison. Now, as part of the plea agreement, the prosecution will ask for a lenient sentence. Of course, that's going to be at the discretion of the judge. But these are very serious charges, and she is not planning to fight them in court.
22: Doctors are keeping an eye on 36 people in the U.S. who are on that cruise ship with the hantavirus outbreak. Some are in medical facilities like a quarantine center in Omaha. Dr. Ali Khan says this incident is kind of like a rehearsal.
14: A super spreading event, and then those people go all over the world. You have a super mixing event. There's not all the best coordination and communication about what's going on. So this was an exercise, and we need to make sure that we are prepared for the real pandemic, which is inevitably going to come here to the United States and worldwide.
22: Sentencings today for Corey Richens, the Utah mom convicted of killing her husband, then writing a children's book about how to handle grief. Her children, 13 and 9, in statements to the court, say they're afraid of what their mom would do to them if she were ever released. Prosecutors want life without parole. 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
24: Good morning from the WKYT Newsroom. I'm Kristen Kennedy with your headlines on this Wednesday. Police are looking for a missing 12-year-old from Frankfort. Officers believe Jaden Koch is traveling to his grandparents' home in Lawrenceburg. The case against a teen accused of killing two bank employees in Berea is moving forward. 18-year-old Braylon Weaver waived his right to a preliminary hearing, sending the case to a federal grand jury. A judge ordered Weaver to stay behind bars until his trial. Shannon Gilday's murder trial continues today in Shelby County. Gilday is accused of breaking into a former state lawmaker's home in Madison County and killing his daughter, Jordan Morgan. Investigators say Gilday targeted the home because it had a doomsday bunker. With your headlines for WKYT Mornings, I'm Kristen Kennedy.
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25: That crash, I-75 north at the 109 has been cleared. Interstate is wide open now there. Officer Don with Skywatch Traffic.
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30: Thomas Massie betrayed Kentucky conservatives. He didn't just sell out President Trump, he sold you out too. Massie voted against President Trump's tax cuts. He voted against finishing Trump's wall. Thomas Massie even voted against banning taxpayer-funded sex changes on kids. On May 19th, President Trump wants you to fire Thomas Massie.
31: Thomas Massie, we got to get rid of this loser. 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
30: Defeat the deserter, Thomas Massie. 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
0: your First Alert forecast today, we've got some storms to start, but our temperatures will still reach the mid-70s by the afternoon. A lot of those storms will remain scattered and isolated. Just keep the umbrella handy at least through the middle of the day. We are much calmer on our Thursday tomorrow, but much cooler, starting off in the 30s, only getting into the 60s. Don't worry, a summer surge is around the corner for the weekend. For WKYT, I'm First Alert meteorologist Alexa Mendin.
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8: 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A new way of understanding.

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1: 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This is Terry from Tennessee. I just wanted to comment. 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
10: From ABC News, I'm Chuck Sievertson. In less than an hour, Air Force One is expected to land in Beijing, with President Trump preparing for his summit with China's President Xi. Everything from tariffs to AI will be on the table, but also the Iran war. ABC's Lionel Moise.
11: New intelligence shows Iran's military capabilities appear stronger than the Trump administration has claimed. The New York Times reports Iran still has operational access to 30 of its 33 missile sites along the strait and retains 70% of its pre-war missile stockpile.
10: China is an Iran ally and buys more oil from Iran than anybody else. The mayor of Arcadia, California, has resigned after pleading guilty to acting as an illegal foreign agent for China. Prosecutors say Eileen Wang used her position in a fake news website to promote Chinese Communist Party propaganda. ABC's Alex Stone in Los Angeles.
12: The information would allegedly come from China. They would put it up, and then they would get praise from China for putting it up.
9: when they would let China know the number of views the stories were getting. In fact, according to prosecutors, she would say, "Thank you, leader," in her messages back to her Chinese handler when they would put up this propaganda.
10: 36 people in the U.S. after being on the cruise ship with the hantavirus outbreak are being monitored, some at home and some at facilities like the quarantine unit in Omaha where Dr. Ali Khan is.
12: There's currently no evidence of asymptomatic spread, but again, it's important to be humble. We don't know everything about this virus. Yes, it's been around 30 years, but you can always be surprised with viruses.
10: In France, a woman is critically ill with hantavirus and is hooked up to an artificial lung. 3 people connected to the outbreak have died. Oil prices this morning remain above $100 a barrel. Japan's and South Korea's main stock indexes closed higher, as did Britain's and Germany's. France's stock benchmark was little changed. U.S. shares are set to trade mixed, with Dow futures down. 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
13: Good morning from the WKYT Newsroom. I'm Kristen Kennedy with your headlines on this Wednesday. Police are looking for a missing 12-year-old from Frankfort. Officers believe Jaden Koch is traveling to his grandparents' home in Lawrenceburg. The case against a teen accused of killing 2 bank employees in Berea is moving forward. 18-year-old Braylon Weaver waived his right to a preliminary hearing, sending the case to a federal grand jury. A judge ordered Weaver to stay behind bars until his trial. Shannon Gilday's murder trial continues today in Shelby County. Gilday is accused of breaking into a former state lawmaker's home in Madison County and killing his daughter, Jordan Morgan. Investigators say Gilday targeted the home because it had a doomsday bunker. With your headlines for WKYT Mornings, I'm Kristen Kennedy.
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14: I just checked inbound Richmond Road. We're okay there past the circle. It's fairly light as of right now. Alumni looks good between Man of War down to Yellowstone in the circle as well. And that crash on the north side on the inner loop at Boardwalk has been moved out of the roadway. Just a fender bender. Officer Don with Skywatch Traffic.
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22: For your First Alert forecast today, we've got some storms to start, but our temperatures will still reach the mid-70s by the afternoon. A lot of those storms will remain scattered and isolated. Just keep the umbrella handy at least through the middle of the day. We are much calmer on our Thursday tomorrow, but much cooler, starting off in the 30s, only getting into the 60s. Don't worry, a summer surge is around the corner for the weekend. For WKYT, I'm First Alert meteorologist Alexa Mendin.
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24: Good morning, Michael. I know that you're talking about Morgan Wallen and how it's his birthday, but there's somebody's birthday today that's a little bit more important. It's Jimmy Suits' birthday today.
2: Oh, I agree.
24: Good morning from Mama Suits.
2: Thank you, Mama Suits. Jimmy Suits from Harvard Yard's birthday.
25: Hey, Mikey.
2: Oh, Jimmy. I am so glad you were born. I'm so glad God brought you into my life. I owe you a round of golf. If I'd have known, today would have been the day. But as you know, I'll be in a fetal position mourning my son being in Europe. Happy birthday, Jimmy Suits. So glad you were born. 8 minutes after the hour. Good morning and welcome to Wednesday, May the 13th, year of our Lord, 2026. The president has landed in China. He's meeting with Xi. I think he's got carrots and sticks with him and some CEOs. We'll get a preview here coming up. Also, the World Health Organization saying there are no signs of the start of a larger hantavirus outbreak. Oh, I think the media, I think the left would love to create a COVID out of this. Now you have the CDC and the World Health Organization all saying it's not. And it got a little fiery. Secretary of War Pete Hegseth had to stand before Congress, as did FBI Director Kash Patel. Used to be that, you know,

0: Singer Morgan Wallen is 33 years old today. Twilight actor Robert Pattinson is 40. A little Stevie Wonder, 76 years old. Never call him Hootie. I saw Darius Rucker on a balcony. And went, hey, Hootie! Boy, did I get a stare. Darius Rucker, 60 years old. And Jimmy Suits from Harvard Yard having a birthday. If it's your birthday, happy birthday. We're so glad you were born. And thanks for waking up with your morning show. Do not miss Kash Patel and your Sounds of the Day next.
1: Good morning, guys. This is Jeff in Pleasant View, Tennessee. And my morning show is Your Morning Show with Michael Del Giorno.
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19: ABC News, I'm Chuck Siebertson. The president looking to talk a lot of trade during his summit with China's Xi Jinping. ABC's Selena Wang in Beijing.
20: The economy is, of course, going to be at the top of the agenda. And what I've told from experts is that Beijing wants a longer tariff truce. They want fewer restrictions on advanced technology exports, easier access to U.S. investments. While President Trump, you know, he wants to walk away with some tangible wins. He wants China to ink some trade deals, to buy American planes, agriculture, and energy. I'm also told that artificial intelligence discussions will be on the docket. So there is a lot of thorny issues to get to.
19: Before leaving the White House, the president said,
21: "We have a lot of things to discuss. I wouldn't say Iran is one of them, to be honest with you, because we have Iran very much under control."
19: With inflation running at 3.8%, we get another look at the economy this morning with the release of the Producer Price Index. This is ABC News. We'll be right back.
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0: around last week at one point, I think 30th, now has him at 39 and Momchilovich at 41. So obviously second round for both. Jaden Quaintance is one that seems to be all over the place. CBS Sports had him at 13. He did very well in the testing in terms of the measurables, wingspan and those things. The majority of the draft seemed to have him more in kind of the lower third of the first round. Again, can I always give you this, the Mike Pratt caveat is there's a lot of agendas working into a lot of these stories, not necessarily from the reporters, but from what the information that they're getting. And, men and women who you trust the most over time with their analysis of this, and lean on those more heavily, because there's a lot of shaky information out there too these days. Will Stein was on the Just the Cats radio show yesterday in Louisville. Said he has no interest in stopping the UK U of L series. There's always been some speculation that that might happen with the SEC moving to 9 league games. But I also think you have more and more, more and more push for leagues and the game in general to get TV dollars increased, and they're not going to increase unless you give them good content, or at least not going to increase to the level that you want. So more games like a UK U of L non-conference game versus a UK against a Mid-American Conference foe is going to be more attractive to the networks. So I always thought this game had a good chance of surviving, and certainly looks like Coach Stein is in favor of that. And then he said he likes it better as the first game of the season as it was when it started. And again, I listened to his comment, and it wasn't like he said, I'm going to make it happen. It wasn't very definitive. He just said he liked it better as the first game. I tend to think it'll probably end up staying where it is because the league has worked to build up that rivalry weekend. And I don't think you could get Tennessee back for the last game of the season as the rival, that they've kind of locked into a rivalry situation with Vandy to close the season for those two schools in the state of Tennessee. So you don't really have a natural rival for Kentucky to finish up the season with if it's not U of L. So I tend to think the league will probably keep it where it is, or want to keep it where it is. And so, but we'll see. Certainly Coach Stein says he likes it as the first game, and I think some percentage of fans, be interesting to see what the actual number is, but there's some percentage of fans that certainly feel that way too. We're going to get to a break, come back, and catch up to Kristen Peek up in Chicago at the Combine. Opening segments presented by Giuseppe's of Lexington. Valet parking at the door at Giuseppe's now. But they also still have the regular parking lot and the street parking that are available for you, too, if you don't want to do valet. But it does make it easier. Just walk in past that wall of their bourbons and rye and try getting a table in the bar area. Listen to the live music, the live jazz from Dave Hall to accompany your fantastic meal at Giuseppe's.
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4: In central Kentucky, the road feels different. From a slow drive past horse farms at sunrise to a night out in downtown Lexington,

0: worse overall, I would say, global trajectory than we do. And China's one of those first countries. I mean, what's the population of the world now? Yeah. 8 billion. I think if we end up continuing on these trend lines, the global population may well have already peaked. It's going to start to decline, and China's going to be a foremost proponent of that decline of overall population.
1: One thing on the demographic side, Clay, that is a bit unsettling for us is that when you have a country that has a large male population without female pairing because of China's monstrous one-child policy, when you think about this, I mean, for, what is it, about 30, 40 years,
0: yes,
1: they had a one-child policy, hundreds of millions of births prevented through either restriction or abortion in China. Hundreds of millions of people. And, of course, what that also meant, because the one child, people, a lot of them chose, has to be a male. I need an heir to keep the family name going and to, for economic reasons, and, you know, all these different things. So you have a bulge of unmarried Chinese men in their, you know, 20s, 30s, 40s now. And what are they going to do? And this is a big problem. Now, historically, when societies have a huge surplus of unmarried men, I'm just going to say, bad things happen, including wars. So that's something that I think is very concerning for us on the demographic side of things. And even with a massive drop in population, Clay, there's still over a billion people. So it's there, you know, it's one of these things on the China-Taiwan issue, depending on which expert I talk to, I will get, and I've talked to a lot of them, right? And depending on who even the government you talk to over there, it's all going to be fine. Status quo will continue. People need to calm down. Don't worry, Taiwan and Japan and America together will defend themselves aptly if China does invade. There's no issue. Or Taiwan's totally screwed. It'll take a few days. China will take it. And that's the, I mean, the range of quote unquote obvious outcome here
0: from experts, in quotation marks,
1: is that's what's really concerning, is that I'm telling you, depending on who you talk to, China could invade and kick their asses in a few days. China would get wiped out in the strait. It's a total mess and a disaster for, I mean, you know, and they're all so certain of their answers. And that's why I sit here and say, if everyone is certain and they all disagree with each other, it means no one is certain. And that's where we are, as Trump is sitting down with Xi Jinping to work out deals that will have implications for us here at home for sure, but also for the whole world, quite honestly. So it's a big situation. It's big stuff, big stakes going on over there. And like I said, we'll cover that more here. And also our friend Steve Yates, maybe he can do part of the interview, Clay, with us in Mandarin, just to show off a little bit, you know. I got to tell you, seeing that guy walk around Taiwan and just whip out perfect Chinese everywhere, because, you know, Yates is like a big white dude. You know what I'm saying? I mean, yes. You know, you wouldn't expect it. It's pretty cool. So
0: I would think for him, eavesdropping would be incredibly valuable, because nobody is expecting that he's having any idea what they're saying, and he's got it mastered.
1: I will tell you that I went into a place and I was getting they do a lot of reflexology there, and as I was getting reflexology, one of the women said that my feet are weird, and it was very sad for me. He told me this. Because they didn't think that I would be able to understand, which of course I couldn't, but he could. So I have weird feet, according to the ladies in Taiwan. All right, we're all creatures of habit with one thing or another. Tonight, for instance, will you go through the ritual of turning off lights and locking the door, making sure your home is safe before bed? 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
29: Here's something pretty disturbing I discovered while researching this podcast. This is what it actually says on the Los Angeles Police Department website. The site states that the Adult Missing Persons Unit investigates 3,200 cases a month. And 70% of those missing people are found or returned voluntarily within 2 or 3 days. It goes on to explain, and I quote here, since being a missing person is not a crime, police are given a very limited role while conducting these types of investigations. At the bottom of the webpage, it gets more disturbing. There's a section titled, "What if they never returned?" And here's the official police advice. In such situations, you may want to enlist the services of a private investigator to assist in your search. If you can't afford a PI, the police elaborate, quote, "Another option would be to contact the Salvation Army, which has a missing persons locator program." There is not a single sentence on the LAPD website that would lead a loved one of a missing person to have any faith that the police would properly investigate it. What the LAPD is basically saying is, if someone you love goes missing, don't overreact. They'll probably turn up, unless they don't, in which case you should get someone besides the police to look into it. All this is my way of saying, if the police took missing persons cases as seriously as they do, say, bank robberies, I wouldn't have had to do this podcast in the first place and end up chasing a violent criminal halfway around the country. I'm Neil Strauss, and you can hear the full story of To Live and Die in L.A.
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0: Clay and Buck, I just want to note that while Trump is in China right now, he's on the ground in Beijing. Meetings will be happening imminently. He does have an economic wind at his back, despite the, not sure, stalemate. Well, it certainly is a negotiating stalemate in Iran with the Strait of Hormuz. The economy is still humming along. And here's Trump talking about, yes, we just had 1 month of high inflation, but he says inflation overall is good and the stock market is absolutely cooking. Play 10.
1: Mr. President, you promised to bring inflation down. It's now at its highest level in 3 years. Are your policies not working? What's happening?
2: They're working incredibly. If you go back to just before the war, for the last 3 months, inflation was at 1.7%. Now, we had a choice. Let these lunatics have a nuclear weapon. If you want to do that, then you're a stupid person, and you happen to be. I mean, I know you very well. Anybody that wants them to have a nuclear weapon is a stupid person. So we said we're going to take the greatest stock market in history, and we're going to go down a little bit. And actually, that turned out to be incorrect because our stock market is now at the highest point in history.
0: Clay, Trump is still taking this position that, look, the Trump economy is so strong that he was willing to do what was necessary here, even if it meant a temporary hit to the market, which didn't really even materialize. It was very brief, and now it's higher than ever. And even if it means temporarily higher gas prices, he's taking a risk. He knows it, but he's very clear-eyed in this was a risk that he felt he had to take.
4: I think all that's true. But if the president were asking me, I would say, get a resolution and get a resolution soon. And yeah, if you think that you need to go back in after the midterms. The timing on this, again, is such that I believe if you get this done before the summer really starts off. Because again, remember, usually in the summer, gas prices go up naturally. So I think it's likely the case that gas prices will go up in the summer. So we need gas prices to start coming back down so that you end up, I think, lower than we were in June of 2022. Gas prices go above where they were in June of 22, which was the peak of Biden inflation. Trump is going to be in a tough spot. Republicans are going to be in a tough spot come September, October. So that would be my suggestion in general.
0: And I'm just going to say, even the most ardent Trump supporters in Congress, et cetera, Clay, they're all saying the same thing. Gas prices are high. It's going to be rough. All right, this spring, buy a set of Rapid radios, okay? These are like advanced walkie-talkie radios, the kind that you can connect with anyone, anywhere in the U.S. Why do you need them? Well, think about this. 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
1: If you're hearing this, you should be concerned about the Asian longhorned beetle, an invasive species that's destroying our trees. 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
0: Look up, look down, look around. Look up, look down, look around. In the trees and on the ground, 'cause the ALB must be found.
1: Some signs of the ALB are dime-sized holes on tree trunks, a sawdust-like material called frass, and the beetle itself, with a long black body and white spots.
0: Look up, look down, look around. Look up, look down, look around. In the trees and on the ground, 'cause the ALB must be found.
1: Learn all the signs and how to report them at AsianLonghornedBeetle.com. 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

0: the First Alert forecast today. We've got some storms to start, but our temperatures will still reach the mid-70s by the afternoon. A lot of those storms will remain scattered and isolated. Just keep the umbrella handy at least through the middle of the day. We are much calmer on our Thursday tomorrow, but much cooler, starting off in the 30s, only getting into the 60s. Don't worry, a summer surge is around the corner for the weekend. For WKYT, I'm First Alert meteorologist Alexa Mendin.
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16: From ABC News, I'm Michelle Franzen. The Senate confirmed Kevin Warsh to become the next Federal Reserve chair. The president's pick will begin the job amid surging inflation due to the war with Iran. Americans already paying higher prices on most goods due to the highest oil and gas prices now in 4 years. Today, the producer price index showing inflation at the wholesale level surged last month by 6% year over year. Here's ABC's Jim Ryan.
17: It's the sky-high price of energy that's driving inflation both at the consumer and the producer level. Gas prices surged over 15% last month as the war with Iran closed down a crucial supply line. Take out food and energy costs, and the producer price index was up only 1% from April of 2025.
16: In Los Angeles today, an L.A. County supervisor that held a food distribution event at a park says they had to turn people away after giving away food to 2,000 families. The war with Iran and trade on the agenda for President Trump's summit in China, holding talks with China's President Xi. A parade of American CEOs are also in tow. ABC's Selena Wang is in Beijing.
18: President Trump, he certainly wants to hash out some tangible trade deals from this trip that he can tout as big wins for instance, President Trump, he certainly wants China's commitment to buy U.S. soybeans, as well as U.S. planes, as well as energy products. We're also told that there could be the creation of this Board of Investment and Trade to manage trade and economic exchange between these two countries for less sensitive economic areas. So bringing these CEOs would help President Trump make those deals happen.
11: Health officials continue to monitor cruise ship passengers and others who may have been exposed to the Andes strain of the hantavirus. 17 Americans and one British national remain in quarantine centers in Nebraska and Georgia. The CDC says they're also conducting contact tracing globally. 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
20: With continuing team coverage, I'm Amber Philpott from WKYT News. A Bourbon County man is being held on a $5 million bond after police say he killed a man last night. It happened on Ruddles Mill Road. Police say Timothy Mitchell is charged with murder after police say he was caught breaking into an outbuilding. Police say the homeowner was found unresponsive after an altercation with Mitchell. Mitchell pled not guilty in court this afternoon. Fayette County school officials say there is no report of a gun on campus after phone threats were made to Lafayette High School and a nearby private school. Lafayette, Scapa, and other schools in the area were placed on heightened alert, meaning students and staff stayed inside while classes continued as normal. Lexington police and school police are investigating. All after-school activities have been canceled at Lafayette and Scapa. Early voting in Kentucky begins tomorrow for all registered voters and runs through Saturday, May 16th. It's happening from 8:30 to 4:30 at six Lexington Public Library branches. Primary election day is Tuesday, May 19th, with polls open from 6 a to 6 p at your assigned precinct. More details, including polling places and sample ballots, can be found online at govote.ky.gov. Amber Philpott, WKYT News for News Radio 630 WLAP.
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21: Have you heard the news? Two ships made it through the Strait of Hormuz. Scott Bessent on Fox News.
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21: 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Rudy Giuliani hospitalized.
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26: We're going to hang on to fair skies out there this evening. Windy, turning chilly overnight. A kiss of frost, a possibility. Overnight lows dropping into the upper 30s. Forecast for the rest of your Thursday with a mix of sun and clouds. Into the mid-60s we go. Could be an isolated thunderstorm ahead of a big surge of warm air arriving by the weekend. Friday's highs into the 70s. Better shot for scattered thunderstorms and low 80s on Saturday. We may push 90 by Sunday. From the WKYT First Alert Weather Center, I'm meteorologist Chris Bailey.
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0: Welcome back to the Sean Hannity Show. My name is Rose. Joining me next hour is Jan Jakalik. He is the author of Killed to Order, China's Organ Harvesting Industry, and the True Nature of America's Biggest Adversary. We're going to talk about that. It's a story you need to hear. We need to know. You can't close your eyes, close your ears to something like this. You need to hear it. So that's coming up next hour. Also, your phone calls, believe it or not. 1-800-941-SEAN, 1-800-941-SEAN, 1-800-941-SEAN. 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
10: From ABC News, Lindsay Davis, anchor of Prime, streaming weeknights on ABC News Live. The economic pressure from the war with Iran is weighing on Americans, paying more for groceries, gas, and energy. Inflation at the wholesale level surged last month by 6% compared to a year ago. In Los Angeles, at a food distribution event, Jose Torres says his family is trying to make ends meet.
11: It's really bad. That's why we're here. You know, prices are going sky high. Everything's really pricey, even the gas and everything. So it makes it a little bit hard.
10: Inflation, along with trade and the Iran conflict, will be on the agenda in Beijing. President Trump received a red carpet welcome and is set to hold summit talks with China's leader. ABC's Selena Wang has more.
12: The Trump administration, prior to this trip, has made it clear that they want Beijing to use their leverage over Tehran to convince Iran to reopen the Strait of Hormuz. But what I'm hearing from experts is that China doesn't want to get drawn too deeply into this. They're happy to encourage an end to this war. They would prefer that it ends, but they don't want to get too involved because they really see this as America's problem to solve.
10: The Senate confirmed the nomination for Kevin Warsh today, clearing the final hurdle to become the new Federal Reserve Chair. In Utah, a judge sentenced Corey Richens to life in prison today without parole. The mother and wife was convicted of fatally lacing her husband's drink with fentanyl.
8: Moments after Corey Richin spoke to the court with a message for her three children.
13: I did not abandon you.
8: The judge handed down her sentence after a jury convicted Richins of killing her husband for life insurance money by serving him a fentanyl-tainted cocktail in bed.
14: The court hereby sentences you to life without parole.
8: Richins maintains her innocence. Her attorneys told the court they plan to move for a new trial. Alex Stone, ABC News.
10: Health officials are monitoring 36 people across the U.S. exposed to hantavirus. It includes cruise ship passengers who remain in quarantine centers in Nebraska and Georgia. 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
17: With continuing team coverage, I'm Amber Philpott from WKYT News. A Bourbon County man is being held on a $5 million bond after police say he killed a man last night. It happened on Ruddles Mill Road. Police say Timothy Mitchell is charged with murder after police say he was caught breaking into an outbuilding. Police say the homeowner was found unresponsive after an altercation with Mitchell. Mitchell pled not guilty in court this afternoon. Fayette County school officials say there is no report of a gun on campus after phone threats were made to Lafayette High School and a nearby private school. Lafayette, Scapa, and other schools in the area were placed on heightened alert, meaning students and staff stayed inside while classes continued as normal. Lexington police and school police are investigating. All after-school activities have been canceled at Lafayette and Scapa. Early voting in Kentucky begins tomorrow for all registered voters and runs through Saturday, May 16th. It's happening from 8:30 to 4:30 at 6 Lexington Public Library branches. Primary election day is Tuesday, May 19th, with polls open from 6A to 6P at your assigned precinct. More details, including polling places and sample ballots, can be found online at govote.ky.gov. Amber Philpott, WKYT News for News Radio 630 WLAP.
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21: We're going to hang on to fair skies out there this evening. Windy, turning chilly overnight. A kiss of frost possibility. Overnight lows dropping into the upper 30s. Forecast for the rest of your Thursday with a mix of sun and clouds. Into the mid-60s we go. Could be an isolated thunderstorm ahead of a big surge of warm air arriving by the weekend. Friday's highs into the 70s. Better shot for scattered thunderstorms and low 80s on Saturday. We may push 90 by Sunday. From the WKYT First Alert Weather Center, I'm meteorologist Chris Bailey.
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0: concrete steps that Congress or the Trump administration itself can take to expose this and put some legislation into play right now?
1: Well, there's a few things we can do. I'll just talk about the federal level since we don't have a ton of time. But there are
0: right.
1: pieces of legislation that have passed the House near unanimously. One is S-4009. That's a Senate version of a bill that's bipartisan. There's another House bill, H.R. 1503. Both of these are very powerful pieces of legislation that just need to be brought to the floor in the Senate. They sanction some of the bad guys. They establish, you know, the reality of this in law, because this is something that there's still people out there who don't understand this is real, because it is so indeed so hard to believe. That's a great starting point. And there's also, you know, we can actually just stop training these surgeons, providing technologies and money, funding relationships to transplant hospitals, all of that. It's kind of a no-brainer. We don't need to be involved in this at the very least.
0: Yeah, it should be a no-brainer. We've been talking to Jan Jakalik. 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It's a fascinating story. You need to get it. And we need to be talking about this. Jan, thank you so much for joining me today.
1: Thank you, Rose. It's been such a pleasure.
0: Yeah, mine too. Thank you. All right, we'll be back with more of the Sean Hannity Show and your phone calls. I told you it's true. 1-800-941-SEAN, 1-800-941-SEAN. Give me a call. I'll put you on.
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0: 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I can see some calls coming in, so stay with me. I'm going to get to you right after the half hour. Also, if you haven't called in yet, the number is 800-941-SEAN. I mean, you're going to get on because I'm taking calls finally. 1-800-941-SEAN, 1-800-941-7326, 7326. 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My ministry is sheiscalledbyhim.com. 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We have a team who prays over everyone that comes in. 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All you have to do is subscribe for it. 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
21: I'm Julian Edelman. That's Rob Gronkowski. And guess what, folks? We're teammates again. And we're going to welcome you guys all to Dudes on Dudes.
22: Dudes on Dudes.
21: That sounds a little weird, but that's what this is going to be. Roberto, what's Dudes on Dudes?
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22: 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We got studs, wizards. We got freaks.
21: Or dudes, dude.
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21: 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Is Randy Moss a stud or a freak? Is Tom Brady a dog or a dude's dude?
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0: Welcome back to the Sean Hannity Show. I have time for one call. If you can make it quick, Al from New Jersey, how are you?
1: Yeah, I'm from Jersey. Linda, I'm from Jersey.
2: Al, you're my favorite Linda caller of the day.
0: I was going to say, Linda says it better than you do, but go ahead.
1: I'll tell you, it's a tough call between Vance and him. I do like Marco Rubio a lot. I tend towards him because, but he's been out a lot. And, yeah. You know, out in the public a lot, too. The two of them are it's a great bench we've got.
0: Yeah, but no denying it, Al, that Rubio brings with him quite a bit of experience and a tremendous amount of wisdom, as we have just seen. He really is, you know, I think
1: Spanish.
0: It's his time.
1: Hispanic vote's going to go that way, too, with him.
0: Oh, absolutely.
1: Very, very popular with the Spanish folks. I'm a chef, so I work with a lot of Hispanics, and I'm even learning Spanish because I work with
0: good for you
1: people.
0: Good for you.
1: I deeply respect him. I lived in Key West, Florida, for years, and I knew a lot of Cubans and from down, living down there, and great people, absolutely great people. And I would love to see Cuba become free again. I mean, you know, it's been horrible for these people.
0: Thank you for that call. And you know what? I think I have to go here just because I want to close it up. But Al, you're a good guy. That's really sweet that you're trying to learn the language too, so you can communicate with your staff. I love that. This is the Sean Hannity Show. My name is Rose, and thank you for allowing me to come into your homes, your cars this afternoon. I love being with all of you. You're great people. 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I've got a lot of podcasts up too on many platforms, and my ministry, She Is Called By Him.com, and we take prayer requests there. 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And certainly my show at Real Life Network. Just real quick, I wanted to mention, because I didn't get a chance to yet, but you know, the Senate Republicans reported that no Democrats attended a Senate Homeland Security and Governmental Affairs Committee hearing today featuring a CIA whistleblower who alleged Dr. Anthony Fauci was involved in a cover-up regarding the origins of COVID-19. Not one Democrat attended this. That is shameful. It really is. All right. Thanks for joining me today. I loved spending time with you. And God bless. Don't forget, check me out, Rose Unplugged. She Is Called By Him.com, and also reallifenetwork.com. And just log in and look for Rose Unplugged. I think you'll enjoy it a lot. Great people on there. You guys are great people. Love hearing from you.
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9: Welcome to the Big Blue Insider. Dick Gabriel with you here in the garage on a Wednesday edition of our show. Football, baseball, basketball coming up on the docket tonight, as well as volleyball. We're going to chat with Brooklyn DeLay, who is the new president of the Student Athletic Advisory Council at UK. So we'll talk to Brooklyn about that and about, of course, her off-season surgery, her workouts, and looking ahead to next season. Ryan Black of the Courier-Journal also will join us as well, and West End Bureau Chief Gary Moore, because it is a Wednesday. Story circulating over the last couple of days about Malachi Moreno, and one of the mock drafts has him going 31st. That's old news, but recently the word is he is skipping the 5-on-5 competition at the Combine because he doesn't think that will help him. It can only hurt him in terms of his draft stock. If that indeed is the case, then perhaps he would be satisfied with being the 31st player taken overall. I've got to think that if indeed that is the case, he come back, because NIL money versus what he'd make in the NBA there could be, I mean, he could actually make more at the University of Kentucky. That's not slot money at slot number 31. But perhaps he just wants to get a head start on an NBA career, because when you get there, of course, you've got your eye on that second contract, and you can get the clock ticking toward your second NBA contract, which is going to be much bigger than your first. I saw one tweeter say that if Malachi Moreno chooses the NBA over Kentucky, it would tell you everything you need to know about Mark Pope or something like that. No, it wouldn't. It would tell you some of the things you need to know, or you might like to know, about Malachi Moreno. But to imply that he doesn't have any regard for Mark Pope, I think, is just wrong based on everything I've been able to glean from conversations with Malachi, not just Pope. Mark Pope's going to say great things about all his players, of course. But if you're trying to read the tea leaves, I don't think that that, A, would tell you everything there is to know about Mark Pope and his relationship with Malachi. And two, I don't think it dooms Kentucky. I've read some people saying on social media that if Malachi doesn't come back, it'll ruin the season. Now, I think Malachi is going to be much better this coming year, but will he be a guy who is going to be good enough to carry the majority of the load for Kentucky? I don't think so. I think he'll be stronger. I think he'll be more aggressive. And I think he'll be, I think the team would be better off with him than, and no disrespect, than Frank Kepnong, the transfer from Washington. I think Malachi, based on what little I've seen of Kepnong, but what I've seen of Malachi, would be better. And of course, Kepnong averaged 6.6 rebounds, 2 blocks a game. He's a rim protector. Probably better. I will say he's better than Malachi Moreno at protecting the rim. He was third in the Big Ten in block shots. He had 56 and blocks per game. 9 games with 3 or more blocks and 3 games with 6 blocks. Not a scorer. Well, Malachi didn't score a ton of points for Kentucky either, but he made big plays at big times. So I do think Kentucky would be better with it, especially because that means they got the 1-2 punch in the middle of Moreno and Kepnong. But I don't think it ruins the season. I think the season is going to be a heck of a challenge. I think we all know that. Now, Kentucky's roster isn't necessarily complete. Rob Doster and Jeff Goodman were talking about a couple of potential transfers who also, like Malachi, are checking out the NBA. But they were talking about two guys in particular who, in their opinion, deserve a blank check.
3: I still think they need to add some players on the wings. And if I am Kentucky and I am Mark Pope and I see Milan Momcilovic and Alan Graves, their names in the portal, and I don't see them on any first-round mock drafts, I am writing a check that says from University of Kentucky Athletics to Alan Graves or Milan Momcilovic. And I'm not putting anything in the number column or writing any numbers down on it, and I'm just giving that to them, and I'm saying, name a price. Because if they get Alan Graves or Milan Momcilovic, that, to me, those are game changers for this specific Kentucky team and Kentucky roster.
4: And they might need Graves more than Milan, to be honest. They might need that position and that type of player. Because you have Cam Williams, who I know isn't Milan. Milan's much better than Cam Williams. But Cam can give you a score from the wing with some size, not as much as Milan. And Milan moves so well without the ball in his hands. So I think Alan Graves would be the guy that, to me, I'm praying, if I'm Mark Pope, if I'm Big Blue Nation, that, again, his stock doesn't rise through this NBA draft process and they can just offer him a boatload of money. But they won't be alone. I'll tell you that. That'll be a bidding war.
9: Coincidentally enough, Kentucky saw both of those guys in the NCAA tournament. Momcilovic, 6'8", 225, the junior forward from Iowa State, led the Cyclones in scoring with 17 a game. And he can shoot at 48.7% from beyond the arc. He is the real thing. Alan Graves, you saw him in the NCAA tournament game against the Wildcats, just a freshman for Santa Clara. He only averaged 22.5 minutes per game, but shot 51% from the floor, 41% from beyond the arc, and in those limited minutes, averaged 6.5 rebounds and nearly 12 points a game, plus 2 steals per game. He is 6'9", 225. So, yeah, he could be a huge help. But we have to wait on the NBA draft. And keep in mind, you're hearing a lot about the American players. We don't know that much. The experts do. But we don't know that much about the players coming from Europe and Africa. So, fingers crossed if you're a Kentucky fan. And if you're a Kentucky fan, you've already heard probably Mark Pope's comments, his third round of social media answers for the Big Blue Nation. Here are a few of the latest.
5: Let's get right to these questions. At Caden Shear, would love to see you address who is handling agents and player reps. Feel like we didn't hear that when talking about the general management team. Every single one of my assistant coaches is talking to agents every single day. It's an integral part of the recruiting process now. You talk to an AU coach, you talk to a high school coach, you talk to family members, you talk to the player, and you talk to their agent. Appropriately at 30 footers, are you actually gonna try for 30 plus threes a game? Yes. At SockDo_B, in key roster decisions like transfers, high school recruiting, NIL prioritization, who ultimately has the final say? I do. @_vertigo_soulpineapple on pizza? No. @BBNDuckett44. What's the dog's name? Rupp. Named after Rupp Arena. @MercyForMeLee. When you invite a player to campus, have there been any on their visit that you've determined would not be a good fit for the team? Yes. In the high-paced recruiting of portal recruiting, a lot of times the first time you ever meet a player in person is on their campus visit. We've had a lot of great visits. We've had some visits that we cut short. Our record for cutting a visit short was 3 hours, where we just determined that this was not going to be a great fit.
9: Apparently, that's going to be it for a while. Again, I thought it was a good idea. I liked the majority of his answers. I would love to know about the kid's visit that lasted 3 hours. Of course, you'd love to know who it was and why it only lasted 3 hours. But I don't think we'll ever find out for sure. Another head coach on campus making headlines, Will Stein, has publicly stated that not only should Kentucky keep playing Louisville in football, there was a danger that that game would go away because the SEC mandated that teams add a ninth conference game, and there was some thought that the UK-UofL game on a regular basis would disappear because the conference, the additional conference game made it that much tougher. But Stein, of course, growing up the son of a Kentucky football player and having played at UofL, naturally he's going to defend that game, but, and this was a pleasant surprise to me, wants to play it earlier in the season, if not at the beginning of the year. You might recall it used to be the first game of the season.

0: state region versus region. It's two teams that are 70 miles apart. So nationally, who cares? Even when the teams are really good, the nation probably doesn't give much of a hoot about that game. So I was afraid it would get swallowed up in all the other rivalry games, and it has in terms of national attention. If you're the first game of the year, sometimes it's played in a time slot when it's the only game on TV. You're the only game in town. Everybody's watching. That's a huge help. But I've said it dozens of times. More than anything, I'm in the hype business. Sitting behind this microphone, I'm in the hype business. This game was all about hype from literally from day one. Howard Schnellenberger and Bill Curry put this game together because they got tired of hearing people talk about nothing but basketball recruiting. They said as much, basketball recruiting in the summertime. And if we play a football game, maybe people will talk about football. And you know what? It worked. And it wasn't always a great game. The teams weren't always great. But the buildup was so much fun. We didn't talk about Kentucky playing a MAC team or an East Regional Directional team. No. We talked about Kentucky playing the Cardinals. And over in Louisville, they did the same thing. And Schnellenberger, a former football Wildcat, should be congratulated for agreeing to play the first 4 years in Lexington because he was trying like crazy to get boosters off their butts in Louisville to help him build a stadium. And you know what? It worked. That really expedited the process. Next thing you know, Papa John's Cardinal Stadium was standing. It's no longer Papa John's, but the big slice came to life. So tip of the BBI cap to Will Stein. Move it earlier in the year, move it to first of the year. I'm with you, 1,000%. Up next, we'll talk more about SEC football. Bottom of the hour, Ryan Black of the Courier-Journal to talk about the basketball and football Cats here on 630 W.
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2: Welcome back to the Big Blue Insider. Coming up in a few minutes, Ryan Black of the Courier-Journal covers UK football and basketball. Hour number two, Brooklyn DeLay will chat with us, the UK volleyball superstar. And speaking of superstars, West End Bureau Chief Gary Moore. The SEC has taken a stand on Friday Night Football. This is according to The Next Round, which is a podcast and a site on the Twitter, The Next Round or Next Round Live. But they do shows every Monday through Friday from 9 to noon. And they're telling us that the SEC will remain as the only power conference to not play any football games on Fridays. That is per Greg Sankey. They quoted him as saying, for everybody who thinks we just grab money, we could grab money just by putting games on different nights of the week, when he was asked about Friday games. So, of course, this protects high school football in the South, which, as everybody knows, are huge in communities more across the South probably than anywhere. And I'm including Texas now, of course. But in Texas, I can tell you, because I live there, there are so many schools playing high school football that a lot of them have to play on Saturday morning and in the morning so they don't interfere or collide with college games in the afternoon and evening. Now, the comments, of course, are incredibly cynical. First of all, people say, well, look at the Friday after Thanksgiving. That's not exactly the same. That's essentially when the high schools are in their playoff rounds. And Auburn, it was pointed out, played on a Friday night at Baylor 2 years ago. But the response there was, that's a Big 12 venue. And the SEC, when SEC teams are on the road, they have no say over when and what time those games are played. This is strictly about the SEC teams and home games. And yes, Oklahoma played in the college football playoff on a Friday against Alabama in the college football playoff. But a lot of the cynics chimed in simply by saying the SEC is using this as a bargaining chip. They didn't get the money from the networks they want, so they're going to hold out for now against high school football on Friday night. And Sankey, of course, as I mentioned off the top of this conversation, referenced money grabs. I think we would be naive to think that it would never happen, because revenue streams are so vital anymore, now more than ever, for college sports. But at least for now, it's a good hill to stand on. If you're curious about college football and when it begins, Saturday, August 29th, ESPN and ABC have come out with their schedule. And week zero kicks off at noon, North Carolina, TCU. That's the game in Ireland, followed up by NC State, Virginia. So an ACC game in Brazil at 3:30. And then later that night, Alabama, A&M, and Howard. Week one, the first game is actually on Thursday, speaking of midweek games, September 3rd, Colorado at Georgia Tech, Friday night. Miami at Stanford, and then more games coming up on Saturday, September 5th. And on Sunday, the 6th, Louisville takes on Ole Miss in the Liberty Mutual Music City kickoff in Nashville. How about that? And there's a Monday night game, too, that first weekend, SMU at Florida State. It's going to be here before we know it, folks. Reminder, coming up tomorrow night at this very time, Kentucky baseball, the Arkansas series is a Thursday through Saturday series. And the Wildcats, according to D1Baseball.com, which is a pretty strong baseball website, they're predicting Kentucky is back in the last four in. They were in the first four out. Then they took the Tennessee series 2 weeks ago. But I've got to think they got to win a couple against Arkansas, because right now, according to D1, they're among the last four in with TCU, East Carolina, and Texas State. Last four out, Purdue, Louisiana, Mercer, and Louisiana Tech. But four to watch, lurking, Miami of Ohio, Pitt, Troy, and UAB. Hey, just win, baby. Just win two games, and you are in. And probably a three seed, probably on the West Coast. But just win, that takes care of all your problems. One other note before the break, speaking of problems, Danon Bourbon, that's the horse that came over from Japan, Kentucky bred, but raced to the Kentucky Derby through Japan and finished fifth, ran well. He is out for the rest of the year, has a fractured knee. They took some x-rays when he got back to Japan. He has completed quarantine, so he will undergo surgery in Hokkaido and likely out the rest of the year. So, any luck at all, we'll see him next year as a four-year-old. Ryan Black of the Courier-Journal is next on 630 WL.
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11: In the Pacific Northwest, a cool, unsettled pattern continues. Showers stretching from Seattle down through Portland. Highs mainly in the 50s and 60s. Higher elevations in the Cascades may see a rain-snow mix. Across California, conditions mostly dry. Inland valleys warming into the 70s and 80s, while coastal areas remain a little bit cooler. Moving into the Southwest, temperatures rising sharply. Phoenix, Las Vegas, much of southern Nevada back in the upper 90s with isolated pockets near triple digits. Dry, windy conditions are also elevating fire danger across Arizona and New Mexico. In the Rockies and Northern Plains, a cold front dropping temperatures by 15 to 25 degrees. Montana, Wyoming, and the Dakotas may see some scattered showers and gusty winds off and on. The Central Plains and Midwest facing the most active weather. Severe thunderstorms are heading from Kansas through Nebraska and Iowa and Missouri. They are bringing large hail and damaging winds and even a few tornadoes with them. New York and New England enjoying a brief break in the rain with highs in the 60s. That's your national forecast. I'm Monica Nelson.
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2: Welcome back to the Big Blue Insider. Joining us now on our celebrity hotline is a guy who's been on our show a few times before, Ryan Black. He is the beat writer for the Courier-Journal, covers the Wildcats football and basketball. And earlier, Ryan, I was talking both about Will Stein and the Louisville game and Mark Pope. More answers for the BBN. Let's start with Mark Pope. First of all, what was your reaction when you saw that he was taking to social media and breaking essentially radio silence?
15: Well, Dick, first of all, thank you for having me on. Always sure. A joy to be on with you. Now to get to the Pope question here. I mean, Dick, I think it was the right thing to do, right? Because obviously I think there was so much unrest in the fan base about the, you know, well, we haven't heard anything from Mark Pope for a while. And also the quote unquote that they whiffed or missed, quote unquote, on so many maybe targets that have been reported out there, that I think it was just good for, you know, the Kentucky fans to hear from him. You know, whether you like his answers or not is another thing. But I think the fact that he at least addressed some topics, and Dick, to his credit, actually answered also some tough questions, you know, because I think that was maybe the one criticism when this was first announced that he would take questions, was that people were like, oh, well, maybe he's only going to take softball questions and he's going to filter out certain things. But he really did answer a few tough questions. And I think if nothing else, hey, it put him out front and had him answering things that people wanted to know.
2: Any particular question / answer that comes to mind or jumps out at you?
15: In terms of ones that really stuck out to me in terms of being enlightening?
2: Yes.
15: Well, Dick, I think if nothing else, and I know maybe you're saying you've talked to other people already about this, but to me it's the fact that he at least shed some light on really what the structure is of the whole. Okay, he doesn't have one full-time GM like right. So many other programs do, but he broke down the specific responsibilities of the four people who do that, and then also as a follow-up in the most recent Q&A that he posted about who actually talks with the agents and mentioning that like all of his assistant coaches do that. So I would say, Dick, that was the one that, or I guess one, the two questions and or one topic that really stood out to me the most.
2: Yeah, I agree with you, and I think that it will be obviously scrutinized until and unless they can get things level off when it comes to recruiting and bringing in players, because you know how people are about recruits, and there are still a couple of guys out there who could come through the portal depending on the NBA draft. And of course, the news comes out the other day that Malachi Moreno is going to bypass some of the workouts at the combine. So now people, I think, I've heard more Kentucky fans believe he's already gone. But I think if it's 31st, if he's slotted 31st, I think they got a good chance at hanging on to him. You have any strong feeling about that?
15: Yeah, you think? I mean, I agree. I mean, I know it just seems like why would you go to the NBA draft if you're not guaranteed to be a first-round pick? Now, I think where it's a little bit tougher of a decision maybe, right, is, okay, maybe you're not guaranteed to be a lottery pick, but what about if you're just right on the fringe of that?
2: Yeah.
15: And I think at that point, you have to weigh, okay, well, one, what would I maybe make coming back to college versus two, are you just someone like, hey, my dream is being in the NBA draft. Maybe I come back next year, my stock is lower, or hey, I suffer an injury in college. So I think at that point, you just break it down by what is it that your immediate short-term goal is. Is it to be in the pros immediately, or is it to, you know, hey, maybe quote-unquote maximize your earning potential by going back to college for at least one more season?
2: Yeah, and the late, great Mike Pratt used to remind us all the time, there's a difference between visiting the NBA and playing to stay in the NBA. And Malachi, being a big, as we all know, even if you don't follow the NBA, you probably know that bigs in the NBA are not valued the way they used to be. I got to think that helps Kentucky's cause a little, don't you?
15: For sure. And also, as you're kind of getting that, Dick, not that he can't, you know, shoot from the perimeter. I know that's part of the game that he's obviously trying to work on. But most of the big men now, you know, Dick, they're not the traditional big man that you're referring to. You know, the ones who dominate the paint and you just throw it down to him and let him punish the opponent. You know, now, you know, Dick, if you don't have much of a jump shot, especially from three, you know, you're more of a role player in, yeah. in the modern NBA. Like they just prioritize the spacing and perimeter shooting so much that if that's not one of your key skill sets, then you're probably better served going back to school.
16: You really got to think about Karl Anthony Towns and the kind of game he plays. I think he is the modern NBA big man, isn't he?
15: Yeah, and you know what's funny, if I recall, was when he came back to Lexington for his UK Athletics Hall of Fame,
16: right.
15: and he joked that, like, well, Kyle just didn't want me to shoot threes, and now he obviously has part of that in his game now, and it would have been interesting to see if back then, if he really, could have done that a little more at UK.
16: Yeah. Well, and when you saw DeMarcus Cousins hitting, not just shooting, but hitting three-pointers, you know, that had to underscore, even if you don't follow the NBA, that times have changed in the National Basketball Association. We're talking to Ryan Black at the Courier Journal. Getting back to Mark Pope's comments, there was a pointed question about his recruitment of the kid in Israel who ended up going to LSU, and there was a popular notion out there that he had already committed to LSU when he took the visit from the Kentucky coaches. And all Pope said simply was, that's not true, and moved on. I would love to have heard more, but I guess it would have been tough for him to explain that beyond that's not true. I guess we have to be satisfied with that, you know?
15: I agree with that, Dick. And I mean, I'm not going to say there's no truth to that rumor, but I mean, let's think about it. I mean, it would be kind of just mind-boggling to think that you would fly to somewhere that is under so much unrest right now in the Middle East. To go there for a guy you already knew was going to commit elsewhere. I mean, I cannot wrap my mind around thinking that Mark Pope went there already knowing that as you said, the kid was going to commit to LSU. I mean, I really think that they thought, hey, that we had a chance. And hey, Dick, if we talk about maybe it's that when he went there, you know, the kid's not playing that well in the game that he saw. Maybe he just thought, hey, this isn't going to be a fit anyway.
16: Yeah.
15: You know, that's the other thing we don't know. As you said, and he can only say so much, and he also doesn't want to trash the kid, and there's also just the optics of, hey, you don't want to say too much when it's another player on another team now.
16: Right.
15: And so, like I said, I think we're going to have to just be satisfied, at least on the record, publicly, with what Pope said.
16: I was also fascinated when he talked about recruiting fits that work and don't work. And he said the shortest recruiting visit he had on campus was 3 hours. And they realized the kid just wasn't going to be a good fit. I'm sure it was mutual. But that really jumped out at me most recently, you know?
15: Yeah, and I kind of wonder too, kind of how that breaks down, right? Because I'm sure, you know, hey, these when they come on these visits, you're given the whole schedule of what it's supposed to be,
16: right?
15: So I'm kind of just curious how that works in terms of, like, you just pull them aside, him and family says, hey, you know, like, you know, let's just cut this short. Like, I just wonder what those, because I know that has to be kind of an uncomfortable conversation,
16: yeah,
15: right, for both parties. Because, like, you know, maybe the kid and his family, whoever else with them, was expecting to be here longer, but also then it's also weird to tell someone, hey, we want you to just leave. You're right. I'm sure it was a kind of an uncomfortable. It almost, yeah, in a way, like when you have to tell people to leave your house. You're like, hey, you know, it's a nice seeing you. You need to go.
16: Yeah, and maybe
15: the, hey, maybe hit him with Dick. Maybe hit him with the whole, you have to leave, but you can't stay here. So maybe he stayed in Lexington, but wasn't on campus.
16: Well, and it might have been the kid prompted it. The kid might have said, you know, this just didn't feel
15: that's
16: right.
15: True.
16: So who knows?
15: That's true.
16: Yeah, yeah. One more basketball question before we shift you over to football. Yeah. There are a couple of the kids. I talked about them earlier on the show, the one from Iowa State, the one from Santa Clara, who are testing the NBA waters. Either one of them would be a huge help, wouldn't it?
15: Yeah, you know, Dick, I mean, to me, the Monfilovich kid that you're referring to from Iowa State, he reminds me so much of Kobe Bryant. I think that, I mean, obviously it's the shooting. But to me, the one other thing that he does that, you know, Kobe didn't do quite as much, Kobe was so much of a catch and shoot guy. He didn't really put the ball on the floor a lot. But if you watch highlights of the Monfilovich kid, not only is he a great catch and shoot guy, but he also can put it on the floor and shoot. So I think that's what, you know, maybe puts him above Kobe in that way. You know, Graves, I mean, we saw what he could do there at Santa Clara. And I guess, you know, Dick, it's kind of ironic for me because, I mean, I remember in that press conference there in St. Louis, straight up asking Herb Sendek about, like, I mean, what is it like coaching a guy like him when you know that he's going to be entertaining all these offers by other teams? He's like, and he basically said, hey, you know, if you think that's just happening now, you know, that's, I mean, that you have people reaching out and quote unquote tampering within the first couple of games of a season when they know a guy at a smaller school is that good. Wow. And so now, you know, it's come to pass, and it would be like a really crazy coincidence that he would maybe join Kentucky after they had Kentucky dead to rights until Otega Owe's, you know, banked in three in the regulation.
16: You know, and he's right. Tampering is, I mean, the people just wink at it. And it's, you know, and they tamper with coaches, too. You know, coaches under contract. Yeah. And Jay Billis has brought that up numerous times, but there's not a whole lot they can do about that. We're talking to Ryan Black of the Courier-Journal in Louisville, and we'll come back and talk Kentucky football on the other side of the break here on 630 WLA.
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25: A quiet residential neighborhood erupts in chaos. Carmine Galante, the feared boss of the Bonanno crime family, lies dead, his cigar still clutched between his teeth.
26: Masked men walked into Joe and Mary's luncheonette in Brooklyn today and gunned down Carmine Galante, a man believed to be the most powerful mafia chieftain in the country.
25: The execution sent shockwaves through the criminal underworld and set the stage for one of the most pivotal criminal cases in New York City history. From the minds behind the acclaimed television series comes Law and Order: Criminal Justice System. This isn't a scripted drama. These are real stories told by the people who have lived them.
27: My father should have been a dead man.
25: For decades, the mafia had New York City in a stranglehold, with law enforcement seemingly powerless to intervene. But the murder of Carmine Galante marked the beginning of the end. Discover how a group of young prosecutors took on the mafia, and with the help of law enforcement, brought down its most powerful figures. I'm Anasika Nicolazzi. And from Wolf Entertainment and iHeart Podcasts, this is Law & Order Criminal Justice System.
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16: Welcome back. Ryan Black is my guest from the Louisville Courier-Journal. He covers both football and basketball. Will Stein made some headlines the other day by saying he wants to keep the U of L-UK rivalry, which is not a surprise. He knows it on both ends. He has a unique perspective on it as a player, a U of L player, and a son of a UK player. But he also is talking about moving it back to the beginning of the year, Ryan. And I know that, you know, you cover games whenever they're scheduled, but I said earlier, I like it first game of the year because I'm in the hype business and it gives me something to talk about in the summertime and gives fans something to talk about. Any strong feelings on this?
15: Well, Dick, I'm going to do this way. I personally like it at the end of the season because I like the way it lines up with, again, whether it's Florida, Florida State, Georgia, Georgia Tech, South Carolina, Clemson, Virginia, Virginia Tech, go down the line, the Iron Bowl, obviously. I like it because it just lines up with so many of these other state, you know, state rivalries. But, Dick, here's the thing I also see. If you put it at the beginning of the season, I feel like that gives it more of a potential to kind of be a bigger headline game.
16: Yes.
15: Let's be honest, Dick, all those other games I just mentioned, football is bigger in those states.
16: That's right.
15: Whereas I feel like, think about it, Dick, you know, most of the time when it gets to, you know, the end of the season for football here in Kentucky, so many fans on both sides, whether it's Kentucky or Louisville, have already turned to hoops.
16: Yep.
15: For the most part, I'm not saying unless there's an amazing season, but I just feel like there's so much more attention that's already turned toward the hardwood that I think, at least for the state, it would be better if it was the opening game. But I'm saying that for me, I like where it is, but hey, like you said, I'll cover it whenever it is. And I get it from anybody who wants the whole offseason hype leading into the first game. I do understand that.
16: I always felt like it got swallowed up by all those other rivalry games because it was it's, you know, it's an intrastate rivalry. But I did admit that there were times when this game, the stakes were really high. You know, Kentucky would need a win to get into a bowl game, or even U of L would.
15: Yep.
16: There's a lot to be said for that. But I also like the fact, Ryan, that at the beginning of the year, for the most part, both teams are relatively healthy, and that makes a big difference, you know?
15: Well, and Dick, here's something else, you know, you think about too, is that with the way college sports has gone now, you don't really know the motivation level for some of these guys because they're already looking for their next school. If they're out of bowl eligibility, they're kind of like want to preserve their bodies for their next school. And so, I think what's so interesting about this, I think you can make great arguments for putting it the regular season, opener or the regular season finale.
16: Yeah.
15: But I will say that I don't know what I think about if they made it like game three or something. I kind of feel like that'd be, you know, kind of the finale for kind of like the early non-con schedule.
16: Yeah.
15: I don't know what you think about that.
16: Well, I understood why Rich Brooks wanted to do it because he wanted to have a better handle on his team and how they would execute.
15: Yeah.
16: So that I understood. But I thought, well, if you're not going to do it first week, just do it last week. But the networks have so much to say about this. I don't know if Will Stein's going to have any influence on when they play this game. So talking to Ryan Black of the Courier-Journal, covers both football and basketball. When you came away from spring this year, what did you, in terms of the actual team, I know we can talk all day about the energy of Will Stein and his approach and the fact that he and his staff are used to this NIL portal era. But in terms of the way this team is constructed, at least via the roster and what little we got to see, what was your takeaway of Kentucky football this spring?
15: Well, I got to say, Dick, you know, one of the things that really, and I know it was kind of an odd the way, you know, the spring game was kind of a spring game and they kind of transitioned this other stuff later in it. But, like, I thought Kenny Minchie really made some pretty, pretty good throws.
16: Really?
15: And so I'm kind of, when he actually gets, you know, completely unleashed this ball, is able to really do what he's capable of doing, I'm interested where that's going. I do hate that we just didn't really get as good a grasp, especially on the running back position with all the injuries. I know at least it feels like, Dick, that from looking at them and even just hearing what the coaches are, they seem really, really, really confident in the offensive line. But I know that's no one of those positions, Dick, till you actually see them on the field against another team. It's going to be hard to judge. But, I mean, I really like, you know, a lot of what I saw, Dick, and I don't, it's hard for me right now to give a handle maybe exactly on what I think the record's going to be because I at least want to look a little bit more at some of the opponents. But, you know, Dick, I think if nothing else, and then maybe we talk about this a little bit after the hire first happened, but I think if nothing else, it's just nice to have some new some new energy, right? Because it's not that Mark Stoops didn't do some remarkable things during his time as Kentucky's coach, but it certainly felt like at the end of the tenure, it got a little stale. And Dick, I think you can really make a legit argument right now, right, that people in the Kentucky fan base are more excited about Stein this fall than they are with whatever the basketball team's ended up with.
16: Yeah, yeah, which is rare, you know, because they've had so many disappointments on the recruiting trail that it's easy to see why they would be more excited. Yeah. But, man, when it's a sobering thought. You mentioned the schedule, the opponents. When you look at that calendar and you look at who they've got coming up first in the SEC, and then, you know, with Alabama and then A&M right after that, we're going to learn a lot quickly about this team. You know, and as you well know, every game's a referendum. So there will be people after the first loss who immediately say, well, Stein's in over his head or whatever. It's the SEC, for crying out loud, you know?
15: Yeah, and Dick, I think, too, it's like, hey, this is his first head coaching job. I mean, he's worked on some great staff.
16: That's right.
15: Assistant, but, like, hey, there are going to be just some growing pains for a guy who's literally leading a program for the first time.
16: Yeah.
15: That's just how it is. And it's maybe not what we want to hear, but it's true.
16: You covered the SEC softball tournament.
15: Mm-hmm.
16: This has been a brutal season for Rachel Lawson and her team, bottom of the SEC. She's taking a team to the World Series, for crying out loud.
15: Mm-hmm.
16: I happen to know that their NIL money is abysmal compared to other teams, the teams at the top of the SEC. I don't know how you get around that. I don't know how you can get people to pump money into the women's softball program at Kentucky, but it clearly had an adverse. Plus, they were very young this year, but it all kind of added up to a really brutal season, didn't it?
15: Well, Dick, you kind of said everything I would probably say is I think you just look at, like, the injuries they had, defensively, you know, that made them shift around who they were going to be playing where. They had multiple pitchers who they were expecting to play big roles who were injured or barely played at all.
16: Yeah.
15: And then, Dick, like, when you add all – on top of all that with being a young team, and then you're in the toughest conference in the country, they are going to – any weakness. And so for Kentucky, it was kind of like the perfect combination of all the terrible things that happened all at once. Because, that's why I went and wrote what I wrote. I mean, this is a program that's been to 16 straight NCAA tournaments, of course, not counting the COVID year or a tournament. And so it's like, that just shows you how brutal the SEC is, that a team that has been a consistent, perennial NCAA tournament team can just have a couple of things go wrong, and now they go, you know, they end the season on a 24-game losing streak against SEC teams. I mean, it's really a testament to the strength and the depth of the SEC.
16: Oh, man. Yeah, they won their first conference game. And I thought, okay, all right, here, let's see what happens. And then, after that. And then, of course, the way they lost in the SEC tournament on a couple of errors in the last inning. Just brutal, wasn't it?
15: It's like, and I know I put that in the story that I wrote, it was on the CourierJournal.com, but just, they had a losing record even in games where they were, tied or leading after six innings.
16: Yeah.
15: I mean, that's in SEC play. So it's like, Dick, it was just one of those seasons where I'm not ever going to explain away going, 1-24
16: right.
15: in conference competition, but I'm saying I think you have to also just take into account what they didn't have and then also just the league they're in. Being the kind that's going to exploit any weakness that you have. And Dick, to your point that you brought up before, leading into this question, there are teams, especially like Oklahoma.
16: Oh.
15: I mean, not only are they great, but they also devote real revenue share and real money to that program.
16: Yeah, that's true. And
15: not every school does.
16: No. And schools like Oklahoma, Texas, they're up over seven figures when it comes to NIL dollars. Just a minute or two left, but kind of interesting and coincidental that right up the street is the baseball program, the baseball stadium, and they have had a rash of injuries all year that have just made this a bizarre season for Nick Mangione.
15: Yeah, but I think, Dick, the thing is, it looks like, right, barring an epic collapse where they lose out, they're at least going to get in the tournament. They're going to probably be a 3 seed, it looks like. I'm going to be interested to see kind of what regional they end up getting sent to. Dick, I'll be honest, I would be surprised if they make it to a super regional. But, this is what I always say. When you're in the SEC, you've seen the best all season. And so sometimes you go and play an ACC team or a team from a different conference, and, hey, you're not going to be surprised by anything you see when you get to that regional.
16: That's right. That's exactly right. He is Ryan Black of the Courier Journal, covers the Wildcats, for the CJ, and you can follow him on Twitter at Ryan A. Black. Thank you, sir, and we'll see you down the road.
15: Thanks, Dick. Always like being on.
16: Fun talking Kentucky sports with Ryan. He also, of course, as a member of the Courier-Journal staff, covers the Kentucky Derby. That's, as you might expect, a week where it's all hands on deck, whether you know anything about horse racing or not. I've talked to several beat writers through the years who have come to cover Kentucky basketball, and they knew when they got here, hey, by the way, you're going to need to cover some horse racing as well. And what's kind of funny, if you look at Ryan's Twitter feed, back on May 3rd, 10 days ago, he took a photo of a horse waiting at one of the gaps to go on and train, a Derby horse, and it was Golden Tempo. Actually took the picture on May 1st. He tweeted it on May 3rd after the horse won the Derby. So, yeah, he took one shot of one horse, and it happened to be the horse that went on to win the Kentucky Derby. It's the gap right in the middle of the backstretch, and I really like that one because it reminds me of when American Pharoah was in the Kentucky Derby, and I got some great shots of that horse waiting to get out and train. If you're lucky, you look good. Hour number two is next, 6:30 WLAP.

0: Hello, I'm Robert Smigel. I did lots of things. Cartoons on SNL, Conan stuff, Triumph the Insult comic dogs, some movies. But now I'm past my peak. 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
25: Welcome back to the Big Blue Insider. Joining us now is someone who's been a guest on our show, and we have certainly talked a lot about her through the years. That's Brooklyn DeLay from the UK volleyball team. Thank you for joining us. I know you're home in Kansas, so you can't get away from us, can you?
26: No, I'm glad to be here.
25: I wanted to ask you, of course, about volleyball, your upcoming season. You've got new teammates and all that, but I was curious to see that you are now the president of the Student Athletic Advisory Committee, the SAAC, just announced their officers for the upcoming academic year. You're the president. Carly Campbell of UK Women's Golf is your vice president. But I was really interested to see that and curious, Brooklyn, because you're going into a big season. They're all big, I know. But this is not just something where you show up and nod at everybody. There's some responsibilities here. Why did you choose to do this?
26: Oh, yeah. I mean, I've been involved in SAC since sophomore year because my freshman year, I feel like I didn't really branch out and get out of my comfort zone. So I really just joined, not really expecting much out of it. But last year, like it was my sophomore year, I was actually invited to go to SEC SAC. So I was like, why the heck am I going to this? Like, I don't know what I'm doing.
25: Right.
26: And then they asked me to be vice president last year. And honestly, it was the best thing that could have happened for me outside of sports. I've just really loved my involvement in SAC. And I'm super excited to be president next year. And even though it is going to be my senior year for volleyball and it's going to be a big season, I'm just excited to have that outside of volleyball to kind of get away and just represent Kentucky on a bigger level.
25: Yeah. And for anyone who doesn't know, the SACs, the SAAC, is the Student Athlete Organization. It represents all varsity student athletes at UK. And there's a member on the committee from every sport, right?
26: Yes. There's about two or three from each sport.
25: Oh, okay. What does this committee actually accomplish?
26: Yeah, so pretty much it's kind of like the kind of buffer to get information out to the teams about whether that's community service, just like involvement around Lexington, or just like trying to tackle things on a bigger level of like rule changes, things we want to see in the SEC or even want to go larger into the NCAA. So we really just talk a lot about that, trying to get different information, especially next year with the new AD and how that's going to change.
25: Oh, yeah.
26: So it's kind of just like getting information out to teams, but also if we want to tackle things that are maybe some rules we want to see different or just like things like that.
25: Is it effective? Do you think they listen to you all?
26: Oh, yeah, for sure. Kind of like what I said, too, like each there's a school or each someone from every school goes and represents at the SEC stack. And that's kind of when you hear about the larger issues. So even like the president of SEC is there, too. So they really do care what we have to say. And I think it's cool that we can kind of use our voice in that way, especially since it's outside of our sport. Yeah. We can do something bigger than just what we are as athletes.
25: And clearly you believe in this program. Do you think it's effective campus-wide? Do athletes really embrace this, the athletes who are not on the committee?
26: Yeah, I think so. I mean, I've had multiple volleyball teammates that have been really interested since they've seen my involvement. And they're like, how can I get involved in this? And so it's really cool to see the younger athletes because, honestly, it's a great way to meet people as well. Like, yes, you are, like, tackling some big issues, but you also get to meet players from other sports that you might not be able to see on a daily basis. So it does, and it did really get me out of my comfort zone, which I really liked. So, yeah, I really, really enjoy it and have nothing but good things to say about it.
25: It's easy to see when I cover volleyball, as you know, when fans watch volleyball. You are a leader. The upperclassmen are leaders. You all communicate on the court and things like that. And you're a great player, which and great players are expected to be leaders. But I guess you're comfortable with this leadership role. Now, you were, as you said, you were the vice president this past year, and you've embraced being the leader of a pretty important group on campus.
26: Yeah, I mean, I think it's really cool, too, just because you get to use your voice outside of your sport and also, like, especially within the community service, which was one of the reasons I joined, just so that other athletes have more opportunities to give back to the community because sometimes the community just sees us on the court. And I think it's really important to show them that we actually do care about BBN and we would love to do community service as well. So, yeah.
25: Yeah. Is there any particular community service that you appreciate more than others, that you enjoy more than another?
26: I mean, I honestly think they are all great. A big community service partner that we've had, this is going to be, I think, our second year as SAC, but it's beyond Big Brothers, Big Sisters. Okay. And it's basically that organization where athletes like take on a younger sibling that may have had a missing role model in their life. And so we've really been highlighting that organization because I think it's so important for athletes around our campus to just kind of take on that role of like, it's so much bigger than ourselves. And if you can be a role model to another kid that may have not had the same upbringing as you did, it's truly special for everybody.
25: Yeah, it's funny you and I are talking because yesterday I went over to see my granddaughters and the 7-year-old, there was a volleyball laying around the house and I picked it up and she said, I love volleyball. And she all of a sudden she put her hands together and showed me her platform. Right. And I said,
26: oh yeah.
25: Well, she has a cousin, you know, on the other side of my daughter-in-law's family who plays high school. So we went out in the backyard and I just started throwing the ball and starts hitting it back to me, you know, and I said, I'm going to take you to a volleyball game in the fall, and her eyes got huge. Yeah. What does that mean to you? Because after the y'all's matches, you stick around and sign autographs, and there are tons of little girls. What does that mean to you when they come rushing up and want to talk and shake your hand and get your autograph?
26: Yeah, I mean, that's why I do it. I mean, just trying to show that next generation that they can be in our shoes. Like, I never thought I would be playing on the stage of Kentucky or let alone the national championship.
25: Yeah.
26: I had those goals in mind, but I never thought I could actually do it. So just, I mean, talking with those younger girls that just think that we're their biggest role models. I was like, I was there once too. And I just try to tell them like, you can do it too. Like dream big. Cause you might be here one day. And it's just honestly, so it means so much to me that, like, yes, playing volleyball is huge for me, but just interacting with those girls after that, I can just inspire one of them means the world to me.
25: Well, her dad is 6'1", 6'2". I don't know if she'll be that tall, as you are, but that's the great thing about your sport, isn't it? is you don't have to tower above some of the most important players are the kids who aren't 6'2", right?
26: Oh, yeah, for sure.
25: You've got defensive players and liberos and all that stuff. So anyhow, we'll talk more volleyball on the other side of the break with Brooklyn DeLay here on 630 W.
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10: And now here we are, opening up the friendship circle.
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12: Welcome back. We're talking with Brooklyn DeLay, UK Volleyball All-American. She is now the president of the Student Athletic Advisory Committee. But I did want to talk some volleyball with you. You had to say goodbye to Ava Hudson. You all put together an incredible season. I know that was tough to see her go, but that's college sports. Players come and go. But now you've got some new teammates coming through the portal. What kind of team are you all going to put on the floor this coming season?
13: Yeah, you know, coming off of last year, it wasn't really how we would have liked to end it. I think everybody knows that. But yes, we did lose some key players, like even some people that entered the transfer portal. But we kind of like got new players in, and I'm really excited about that. We had two freshmen, one transfer come in January, and we have four new girls coming in the summer. So I'm really excited to see what they have to bring to our table. But I think we're just going to show a lot of grit. I feel like we do that every year. And yeah. Craig does an amazing job of recruiting players that just care so much about the team atmosphere and culture. So we're really just looking to rebuild and kind of build off of what we did last year. But like you kind of said, like this is going to be a completely new team. So kind of finding ways to incorporate everybody's skills and expertise to some degree and just put together an amazing team.
12: You know, I saw you all play your spring exhibitions. Of course, you were sidelined. I mean, and I should have asked this question first. How is your knee? Because you played all year on a torn cartilage. I know what that feels like. I've had three. But you sat out in the spring, and I'm sure your PT is going.

0: on well, right?
1: Yes. Yeah, I sat out for two games, or it was one official game, but nobody was really able to come to the Dayton game. So, yeah, I sat out for the Xavier game, kind of had 2 months of recovery. But yeah, I'm fully cleared now. I'm feeling great, ready for this season. But yeah, it really just gave me the opportunity to lead from a different way. I've always kind of just been a lead by example type player in person. So really taking a step back from volleyball and being an upperclassman, I kind of had to use my voice a little bit more this year than I ever have. So that really like got me out of my comfort zone. But, you know, I really just kind of took that step back and reevaluated what my goals and values were for this upcoming season. And yeah, after that 2 month period where I got fully cleared, I was back in the gym and ready to go at it with my teammates.
0: What is your summer going to consist of?
1: Honestly, just getting stronger and better from a skill perspective. Like I've kind of been talking about last year, didn't end how we wanted and also wasn't really healthy at all last year. So trying to get fully developed as a player in person and just kind of like kind of showing some gratitude that, yes, I'm healthy now. I can jump without any pain.
0: Yeah.
1: So that's been really huge for me and just kind of putting in the work in the summer that no one really sees.
0: Are you going to be competing with a team of any sort, traveling at all or going overseas?
1: No, this is going to be my first summer where I'm fully with Kentucky Volleyball.
0: Good.
1: And I'm so excited too because going into my senior year, I've pretty much missed a month or two out of the summer. So I'm really excited to just be fully back, dedicated to Kentucky and just focus on volleyball and getting better.
0: You talked about using your voice as a leader. And of course, we mentioned Ava Hudson moving on, and she was quite the competitor and quite outspoken, yes. Wasn't she? Did you learn a little bit from her? I mean, you got to be you, but you know, she was quite the motivator, wasn't she?
1: Oh, yeah. She was definitely, a lot of people called us fire and ice.
0: Yeah.
1: She definitely had that fiery competitiveness, and I was more of this calm, like collected player.
0: We're chill.
1: I don't get too excited. Yeah, I don't get too excited. I don't really show emotion that much. But yeah, no, I just love the way that she plays the game. It truly taught me a lot that you kind of just, I mean, I always knew that you had to know how to do every skill, but she was just as good as a hitter as she was on defense.
0: Yes.
1: So kind of trying to carry that into my game a little bit. And I mean, going into my senior year, I need to kind of leave this place with no regrets. So you might see more fire coming out of me this next season. We'll see.
0: Okay, that's fine. You can still be chill. You talked about the portal. Morgan Garrity comes through, and we got a chance to watch her in action from Notre Dame. What a transfer. How do you see yourself combining with her on the court?
1: Yeah, you know, she's been an amazing addition to our team. She's also an amazing person. Like, she is a complete jokester. Love playing with her out on the court, but also just hanging out with her outside of volleyball has been really fun. But yeah, she has a heavy arm, which I think is going to be huge for us as an opposite hitter. So that's going to be really cool that we can get firing on all kind of levels of the game. We can have strong outside, strong middles, and then a strong outside presence from her will be really huge for us. Just because she is huge up there. Like, not only is she like a heavy arm, but she has such an amazing blocking presence. Like, I've had a hitter hit against her in practice, and it's really made me work too and made me so much better because she's just so high up there. I mean, her vertical is insane. I don't know what it is, but he definitely gets up there. So it's definitely going to be huge for us. And it's so cool to see just her development in one spring semester. So giving her the summer and fall in a position that she's never played before is going to be really cool to see.
0: You also have some really fine veterans returning. Asia Thigpen, Lizzie Carr, Molly Tuzzo, Molly Brezowitz, Kennedy Washington, who really blossomed, I thought, last year. Cassie O'Brien. I mean, you all, you're not playing a Pat Hand, and you've added an all-conference player from Notre Dame. I got to think your expectations are sky high, if not your confidence, right?
1: Yes, you know, we're really excited. Just because, yes, we have those veteran players, but also, like you said, those players that are now going into the upperclassmen role that they've never had to be a part of before. Yeah. So it's just really cool to see, because each year that some of those players like Asia and Kennedy have done, like in the past going to be 3 years, like you've just seen so much development outside of like on the court for me. So it's been really cool to see him, like Cassie, get better just in this spring. Their ceilings are just so high. So it's going to be cool what they do over the next couple of years.
0: You mentioned Craig Skinner. He, of course, is obviously one of the top coaches in the country, and so much success at Kentucky, and he's still banging the drum for volleyball, trying to get the crowds to show up, and they've been bigger and bigger through the year, and the Coliseum is so much better now, air conditioning and all that. what did you all think when you saw the video of him jumping up on a desk and then going to the top of a building and flying in a jet? I mean, I know how much you all care about him, but did that surprise you, seeing that side of him?
1: Yeah, you know, it definitely just threw us off guard. But knowing Craig, like, we were not surprised at all. Like, he would literally die for Kentucky volleyball, and he just wants to see it success, not only on the court, but just get fans involved. Like, he is truly just one for Kentucky volleyball, and he is the reason that everybody has stayed and everybody still loves what they're doing, because you don't see a coach of that caliber being at a school for that long. Like, yeah. I don't know how long he's been here, but that is just unheard of. So, yes, he literally was doing the craziest stunts. So we were not surprised, because he just wants everybody to love the program just like he does. And it's just really cool to see that your head coach is doing that. Yeah. Like, you're not seeing that from any other program. So I just have nothing but amazing things to say about that guy, because he truly is one of the best coaches in the business.
0: Got here in December of 2004, was a young assistant from Nebraska, University of Nebraska, played, of course, at Ball State. And, I mean, the success was almost instantaneous, and he brought in players like Brooklyn DeLay. But you were committed to Kentucky as a kid, weren't you?
1: I honestly had... like, I didn't know I was going to go far from home. Didn't really know much about Kentucky volleyball because, I mean, I'm from Kansas. Kentucky's pretty far away.
0: Right.
1: So, yeah, I did not know much about it. But the first time I met Craig at a camp, I just was blown away. Like, I literally was talking to my sister and I was like, this is where I want to go. Like, I honestly could care less. Obviously, they are an amazing volleyball program, but that didn't really matter to me. It was more about the people and the culture and the place that was going to help me beyond volleyball. And that's just what Kentucky has done for me. And I honestly, to do it all over again, I wouldn't have made, I would have made the same decision over and over and over again.
0: And as you were being recruited, they win the national title. And you and Ava and the rest of the kids take Kentucky back to the Final Four last year. But as you said, didn't end the way you all wanted it to, of course. You ran into a pretty good team in Texas A&M. How will that motivate you, or do you just put that out of your mind, or do you use that as motivation?
1: Honestly, yeah, we're going to use that as motivation. The summer is so much of a grind, like the spring, but this is truly when we work hard outside of volleyball and just in the weight room, and we don't really get access to coaches in the summer because that's just how volleyball is set up.
0: Right.
1: So definitely it's going to be player-led, and I'm just so excited for that because everybody holds that in the back of their mind just because it was such a tough loss, knowing that we had beaten them earlier in the season. But honestly, we learned so much from that moment, and that's what truly matters for us and just Kentucky volleyball as a whole. So definitely going to use that as motivation, but I'm so excited to see what next year holds.
0: I will let you go with this. I did not get to go to the Final Four COVID year, the year they won it, because they just wouldn't allow any media, and for obvious reasons. But I went last year. You might remember seeing me there. But I was blown away, Brooklyn, at the crowds in Kansas City and how this sport has just exploded. What's it like being right in the middle of that?
1: No, it's so awesome. I've just been truly grateful for just BDN, but just volleyball fans around the world. It was just a surreal experience. Like when we walked out on the court for the final four match against Wisconsin, it just blew us all away. Like the fans, like we couldn't even see them all. They were just basically in the ceiling. So it was just really cool that we get to be a part of that and just show them who Kentucky volleyball truly is. But yeah, it's just, it's really cool to see how it's going to even grow over the next couple of years. And for those generation players that we were talking about, like the little girls that might be in our shoes one day. So it's just so exciting that I get to be a part of this and that Kentucky volleyball gets to be a part of it. But I truly think the ceiling has yet to be exceeded. So it's going to be cool to watch over the next couple years, 10 years or however many.
0: Yeah. She is Brooklyn DeLay, All-America volleyball player, and now the president, Madam President of the Student Athletic Advisory Committee. Follow her on Twitter at Brooklyn DeLay, DELEYE. Thank you so much. Have a great summer, and I'll see you down the road.
1: Thank you so much for having me.
0: And up next, West End Bureau Chief Gary Moore here on 630 WLAP.
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3: Hey there, I'm Jason Alexander, and this is my dear friend, Peter Tilden.
4: Hey, Jay. 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
3: Mm-hmm, because we had two things in common. Number one, we like to argue about everything. Driving, food, music.
4: No, we don't. 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
4: 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Jerry Seinfeld wondered why they refused to make the stall door go all the way to the floor in a public bathroom, but he didn't get an answer. 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
4: 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How about that?
3: Really? No, really?
4: That's what we heard. 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
0: Welcome back. It is Wednesday, which means we look to our West End Bureau Chief, Gary Moore, at the other end of I-64. He's got some thoughts on his mind.
7: Two guys in a six-pack, you and me, six swigs. Let's go. Swig number one. Since you and I last poured the pack a week ago, the once perfect March Madness field of 68 has been made imperfect. Now diluted to 76 teams starting next year. And unless you're a major conference commissioner or you work for the NCAA in the legal department, you probably think this sucks and the tournament's ruined. Maybe, maybe not. This year, had there been 76 teams allowed, here are some of the bubble teams that would have probably maybe been included. Oklahoma, Auburn, Indiana, San Diego State, Seton Hall, New Mexico, Vatech, and Stanford. Those eight teams were combined 77 and 75 in their conferences. 169 and 106 overall. But hey, let's reward a crummy Oklahoma team at 21 and 16 and Auburn at 22 and 16, both 7 and 11 in the SEC this year. And of course, the reason is expanding to 76 teams. Not because it's a good idea. It's not. It's for the money. Money. Mainly for the NCAA, which has taken one courtroom blowout loss after another, but also for the power conferences to write bigger checks. Hello, for the players. And that's the fear for the smaller conferences, isn't it? that a St. Louis U or a Belmont will still get bumped for a lousy SEC or Big Ten team.
0: Absolutely right. You will not see a proliferation, if you will, of the mid-majors who bring a lot of that charm to the NCAA tournament. And what you're also going to see, Gary, is more expansion. You know, the same fools that put this in place a couple of years from now will look up and say, wow, it's really working great. Let's add 8 or 10 more. Terrible. Bad idea.
7: Do 100.
0: Yeah. Let them all in. Give them all a trophy.
7: Yeah. Second swig. Okay, let's talk another pro basketball league. The NBA. Playoffs are about 2/3 done, but trying to keep up with what game is on which network, Dick, is about as ridiculous as me trying to post up Wemby, okay? If the game was on NBC one night, well, it's on ESPN another night, unless it's on ABC. Or if none of those three, try Amazon, or maybe Peacock, or try C-SPAN. Who the hell knows anymore? It's even worse for the regular season Major League Baseball teams. Its games are spread out over Fox, FS1, ESPN, ABC, NBC, Peacock, TBS, MLB Network, Apple TV, Netflix, and of course, the regional sports nets that cover most every game. To watch every MLB game on every producer this year, $300 to $500. All those different network providers may be good for the NBA and MLB, but for the fan, what do you think? And why, by the way, going back to NBA, why does every possession in the NBA playoffs have to be a fast break? I'm pooped after like one quarter of these games. My God, especially last night.
0: Yeah, that's, people have talked a lot about it. I've read a lot about how that the game has changed, you know, more possessions, and they are able, of course, with these Google machines, these computers, to track just how much these players run up and down the floor compared to what they used to run up and down the floor. How many trips, yeah. how many feet per evening? It's crazy. But back to your original comment, yeah, everything is supposedly for the good, the benefit of the viewer, of the fan. Well, stop making it a treasure hunt. When you got, and not only at times, baseball jumps from a platform that you get ordinarily through your cable provider to a subscription service, which is now you're asking people to pay twice, which is ridiculous.
7: I like the MLB Network where they get like the maybe the 4 games or 5 games on the screen. So I'm like, okay, now I can keep up.
0: Yeah, exactly.
7: At least for some of these. Third swig, down the stretch they go. Not talking about horse racing or the Preakness yet. Final regular season baseball series for UK, U of L, WKU, and Murray State. All tomorrow, Friday, and Saturday. Senior night Friday, Kentucky Proud Park. UK's got 3 with Arkansas. Cats 30-18 overall, 12th in the SEC. They could sure use a sweep for a serious postseason consideration if they don't win the conference tournament. Louisville in a much worse position, 28-25, also 12th in their conference. 3 with Virginia starting tomorrow. Sure would be a shame to waste Tate Davis's record-breaking season with nothing after the ACC tournament. What a hitting spree he's been on this year. For Murray and Western, Racers 29-24, 3rd in the Mo Valley Conference. They got 3 at Evansville starting tomorrow. But Murray's going to be hosting the conference tournament at Johnny Reagan Field starting a week from today. Hilltoppers are defending Conference USA champs, 28-24. They're in 6th place. They'll have 3 at Delaware starting tomorrow. And they've got some rallying to do at the tournament in Kennesaw State next week. Dick, of the 4, confidence is highest for Murray and then UK to advance beyond the conference tournaments. Not so high for my Toppers or U of L with that pathetic pitching. I'll only ask you about UK. 1, are they healthy? And 2, do you think they can shock some people next week?
0: No and no, because it's hard to shock anybody in the SEC tournament. Now, I say that, and if they win two or three games, I believe that would be a shock to your point. But I think that unlike U of L, they've got a little bit of starting pitching, but their bullpen has been so brittle this year that, you know, that's the secret to making a run in any postseason, as you know. And it's okay if you go to Hoover, if you're Kentucky, and you only last a game or two. That gives you more time to get your pitching right, assuming you're going to get to the NCAAs. As far as U of L is concerned, we may be seeing an NCAA tournament without Louisville and Vanderbilt.
7: Yeah.
0: Two teams that have not surprised people by getting to Omaha, and they may not even get there to the tournament this year. It's been a weird, weird season.
7: It's like getting a lead isn't that big of a deal, but holding the lead for these teams has been
0: especially UK,
7: yeah. Fourth Swig, now about that 151st Preakness Saturday, post time 6:50 p.m. on NBC and USA Net from Laurel Park, Laurel, Maryland, as Pimlico's under construction improvements. No Derby winner will be there, but a couple of Derby horses will be running, including Great White, who almost ran in the Derby, scratched at the gate a couple of weeks ago. Derby TV ratings averaged over 19 million, as we know, and NBC knows they ain't getting anywhere near that number for the Preakness. In fact, last year, when Derby winner Sovereignty opted out of the Preakness, viewership dropped to one of its lowest levels in 30 years. But this year may fare a little bit better, what with no NBA playoffs or WNBA games on at the same time, maybe just a few MLB games. No need for me to ask you if you're going to be watching. I know you will. So more pertinent questions for you, Dick Gabriel. Are you having your usual Preakness party? And if so, where the hell's my invite? I got plenty of Fall City over here I can bring.
0: You know, the Preakness is the one of the three that I have not covered. I've never been. I've driven past Pimlico, which looked like it was about to fall down.
7: I have too. It's a dump.
0: But I've never had the opportunity to cover the Preakness. I've usually been involved, as I will be this weekend, with UK baseball. I will have the race on my iPad, but it's not quite the same. But anyway, getting back to your original point, ratings will suffer. There's no question about that. And I think this may cause us, the powers that be, I should say, to take another strong look at changing the calendar. You and I have talked about that. And I've said I've done a 180 on this. What's best for the horse, the horses? It's to spread it out a bit. But now what's best for the game, for the sport? You know, to try to get those. And much as I hate it for the city of Louisville and the proprietors, the Kentucky Oaks ratings were off the charts as well. So, you know, you got to do what you can to improve or you're going to go backwards.
7: Fifth Swig, numbers are in. It was the second most watched game ever in WNBA history. Last Saturday's Indy-Dallas game, Clark versus Beckers, drew 2.49 million viewers. That's down from last season's game, Indy versus Chicago, Caitlin Clark versus Angel Reese. That was the most watched game ever. Well, because those two hate each other, to my eyes. That got a 2.7 million rating. Comparatively speaking, NBA playoff game, 4 between the Spurs and T-Wolves, 7.9 million, second only to the Sixers-Celtics game 7 after the Derby, is the most watched playoff game so far that we've got ratings for. It still's not bad for the ladies, though. I'm going to be watching as many Indy Fever games to see who keeps taking cheap shots at my girl, Caitlin, and who's going to be her enforcer? Probably Sophie Cunningham, who is absolutely gorgeous, but tough as nails, too. Yeah. By the way, all 44 regular season Fever games will be on national TV or streamed for the first time, all because of number 22. She is definitely the Taylor Swift, Savannah Bananas audience magnet for the W.
0: Yeah, and you know, the color analyst for the Indiana Fever TV, the home network, is Debbie Antonelli.
7: Yeah, we
0: love
7: her.
0: Who was the first UK sports marketing director and worked with me in the early days on UK volleyball and some of the UK women's basketball. I was her first broadcast partner. Now she's a Hall of Famer. But yeah, she is a huge proponent, not just of Caitlin as an athlete, but what it's done for the game, both esoterically and financially. She, you know, Debbie does a great job.
7: She's terrific. Sixth and final Swig, when is an apology not an apology? Whenever the word if is tossed in as some sort of buffer for the guilty party, as in Little Lane Kiffin's lame, I really apologize if anybody at Ole Miss or in Mississippi was offended by that. And that being, of course, his assertion that recruiting black players at Ole Miss was difficult. Let's see, Ole Miss, the school that gave him a lifeline after Florida Atlantic gave him a lifeline after being fired by Nick Saban, who gave him a lifeline after being fired by you after at USC after he fired Tennessee after one season. Okay, got it. I'm just keeping up with all this stuff. I don't know if Little Lane is the slimiest, most polarizing coach, as some have said, but he may be the most hypocritical now that he's recruiting players to Louisiana, a state that just called some bogus emergency to suspend its congressional primaries so lawmakers can consider proposals to eliminate one or both of Louisiana's majority black congressional districts. And if that wasn't enough of a shot at Ole Miss earlier by Lane, which he said it wasn't, but it was, you got Texas coach Sarkisian whining about Ole Miss players just need to take basket weaving for a degree. Oh, but it's okay for a couple of his Longhorns to get arrested for DWI last year. Ole Miss plays both LSU and Texas this fall. Get your popcorn ready and go Rebels.
0: Greg Sankey, the commissioner, needs to step in with two words. Shut up.
7: Exactly.
0: You know, because if we're not pulling together, we're pulling each other to pieces. And Texas was part of a league back in the day that pulled itself to pieces, the old Southwest Conference. He's Gary Moore, our West End Bureau Chief. We'll come back with a couple of hot reads in just a minute. You're on 630 WLA.
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3: Hey there, I'm Jason Alexander, and this is my dear friend, Peter Tilden.
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4: 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How about that?
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0: Welcome back. We are talking to our West End Bureau Chief, Gary Moore, as we do each and every Wednesday. Two guys in a six-pack is in the vault. Now let's take a couple of hot reads we throw at Gary, who is a minor league baseball fan. He is wearing a minor league baseball cap as we speak. And the Louisville Bats, and we, you and I have talked at length about creativity at the minor league marketing level.
16: Yeah.
0: Last night was nothing night at the ball game. Nothing. No promotion, no PA, no music blaring between pitches. It was just the fans, the players, and the game.
16: Pure.
0: Pure. Yes. Is that the start of a trend, do you think?
16: Oh, I hope so. I got to tell you, because they're trying to emulate a lot of major league stadiums. We've talked about that before, too. It's gotten so bad at Dodger Stadium. I don't even want to go anymore. Whenever I'm out in L.A., I'll go to maybe the minor league games or something. It's so loud and so blaring. It's like, okay, enough already. Not just during the game and between the innings when they've got to just keep going every single there can't be a lull at all. Pre-game has gotten to be so loud as well. Yeah. So I love that. I think it's a great idea. I hope they keep doing it. I'm going out there tomorrow, which unfortunately they're going to be bringing back the loud noise and stuff. But hey, $4 tickets. Can't beat that tomorrow.
0: I used to go to Legends games a lot. And then it was the second or third year, sometime early, the PA man, who was tremendous, decided he couldn't make the drive from Danville, which was understandable every night. So they put a new guy in there and they went for a different format. This guy was screaming and yelling like it was pro wrestling.
16: Oh, no.
0: I quit going. I know. But that was a long time ago. Before I was an old guy, I was simply an older guy back then. But they since changed it up. But
16: there's no need for that.
0: No,
16: there's no need.
0: There really isn't. There really isn't. Our second hot read, I had to double check to make sure this was real. But a Florida woman was detained after trying to sell what was called homemade wine out of a cooler at a children's soccer game in Tampa, Florida. 34-year-old Jessica Holloway showed up on a Saturday morning, set up a folding table. This was at a girls' under-8 soccer game, and sold homemade wine out of an igloo cooler, including Carolwood Red at $8 a mason jar, Soccer Mom Sangria, Divorcee Rosé, and a signature blend called Referee Tears, plus a free pour for any woman whose daughter was benched. This is ingenious, Gary, but against the law.
16: The operation was reported by another mother whose 7-year-old daughter asked, "Mommy, why does Brielle's mom have a wine bar at the field?" All the things you don't expect to hear at a kid's soccer game. Well, no.
0: She had a chalkboard sign that read, "Buy three, get a secret," whatever that meant, and a Bluetooth speaker that played the Real Housewives of Orange County theme on a loop. And one of the police arresting officers said she was extremely organized, had a punch card, had business cards, Holloway Vineyards established last Tuesday, and claimed to have crushed the grapes with her bare feet on a yoga mat, calling it artisanal. You gotta admire this woman.
16: She said, I just saw the quote you sent me. "I'm not selling, I'm sharing. The cash is for vibes." She was escorted off the field, still holding a jar labeled Halftime Harmony and a clipboard with a wait list of 9 names.
0: It's funny because we're talking about 2 different marketing schemes. You know, we talked about the Louisville Bats, right? Who went with no ads, no nothing. They were both ingenious, I thought.
16: It's almost like, well, sometimes boredom becomes the mother of invention, right? If you're sitting out there during a game watching one of them, like, "Oh man, I could use some wine right now." Like, hey, bulb goes off on top of my head.
0: And by the way, this was in the morning. So, you know, catching a little buzz there.
16: All the more reason.
0: Yeah.
16: All the more reason. I need a bracer before this game, before we get going here. What do we got over here? Some sangria? Give me some of that.
0: She was looking at charges, of course, of selling unlicensed alcohol and operating a vendor stand without a permit on public youth athletic property. And as the report said, the Carolwood Soccer Association confirmed her daughter's team won it 4-1.
16: Yay. See, it paid off. I would go to this game just to see if they said, like, let me try some of that rosé there. Or maybe the sangria, the soccer mom saying, give me a shot of that. Let me see what that's like.
0: I have a follow-up question for you. I should have asked you earlier. Are you going to watch the Preakness?
16: Only if I remember. Probably. I've got some lawn mowing to do on Saturday. It's going to be about 85 over here. But, yeah, if it's on, I'll probably see what happens. Maybe see if Great White can do something. Finally racing in a couple of those.
0: But, you know, he's rested. Exactly. I just remember the year that it was so foggy that it was hard for the track announcer to even call the race. So anything weird can happen. He's Gary Moore, West End Bureau Chief. Follow him on Twitter at
16: 955 Gary, the same fabulous social media joint you're at.
0: I'm at Big Blue Insider 1. Have a great Preakness weekend.
16: You too, my friend.
0: That'll do it for now. Remember, Kentucky baseball tomorrow night. Thanks to Ryan Black, Gary Moore, Brooklyn DeLay. That's it. Good night from the garage in Lexington.
13: Life moves pretty fast. 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
1: For 250 years, the spirit of American independence has endured. And now, the United States Mint honors that legacy with what may be the most patriotic and symbolic Washington quarter ever issued. The 1776-2026 Revolutionary War quarter celebrates 250 years of American freedom. A freedom that would not exist without the leadership of the Commander-in-Chief of the Continental Army, George Washington. The tenacity and spirit of the Continental Army is carried in this quarter, and now you can hold that history in your hands. But hurry, pre-sale slots are limited. 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
5: From ABC News, I'm Dave Packer. The deadly Hantavirus cruise outbreak now stretching across multiple counties, with health officials monitoring dozens of people here in the U.S. At least 36 people are being monitored for Hantavirus, all linked back to that voyage that departed from South America.
6: The big thing that officials are doing right now are the tracing efforts. They want to see everybody who came in contact with someone who was possibly came down with Hantavirus to make sure that they know exactly who they're coming in contact with. So they're mapping out everybody who came in contact with those passengers. They're doing those in-depth interviews. And we're reporting that they're actually now monitoring some people who have never had any contact with that cruise ship whatsoever. So the monitoring is essentially expanding into this wider web.
5: ABC's Ike Ajachi. Hours now until a high-stakes sit-down between President Trump and Chinese President Xi Jinping in Beijing. From global trading.